0: look after me or anything. And I just took it in my stride as this is something that we did. And so off I went, and Julie arrived in Germany.
1: Goodness me. So let's take your first piece of music. What have you brought along for us?
0: Well, I wanted to remember really the amazing impact that Mozart's Requiem had on me, because when I was at the Ladies' College, I sang in the choir, and we did jointly with Dean Close a performance of the Requiem. And I just remember to this day the first time we had a rehearsal with Dean Close, because we've been obviously been practicing the soprano and alto parts all by ourselves, but suddenly having the impact of those male voices was just fantastic. And it really confirmed for me for the rest of my life my love of the big choral works. So it was great. And the piece I'd like from the Requiem is the Dies Irae.

0: So there you are, Claire. You're in Germany. Well, you're in, actually, in Cheltenham Ladies' College. And your parents, unfortunately, are not with you. But I guess he was there, what, for 3 years? A three-year posting, was it?
1: Yes, he was, yes. And then they came back to London. Hmm. And I finished at the Ladies' College. So I went off to St. Thomas's Hospital Medical School. And I really... It was so different from being at a very strict girls' boarding school, as you might imagine. And that was when I sort of started to like a different style of music completely. Mm. And, you know, hence the piece that I've chosen to represent that time of my life was actually is the Beatles. Anyway, so that was sort of pop music became part of my life as well. But I never actually lost my love of classical music.
0: Yeah. So what track have you chosen by the Beatles?
1: I've chosen Yesterday because it was just something that I really loved at the time and still do.
0: So here's the Beatles and Yesterday.

0: So that was the Beatles, and Yesterday, we can all recognise that. And I'm talking to Professor Claire Chilvers, who's chair of the Gloucestershire Hospitals NHS Foundation Trust. So, you're in London and not enjoying life at St Thomas's Hospital Medical School.
1: No, not very much. Mine were always the frog's legs that didn't twitch in physiology and that sort of thing. But in my first long vacation, I went off to Paris and got a job there as making tapes for French businessmen. They were English language tapes, which was great fun. And while I was in Paris, I went to the opera, and that was really my first experience of opera, which again is now something that I absolutely love.
0: Mm-hmm.
1: And being away for those 2.5 months in Paris, again, was a great experience, living by myself and thoroughly enjoying the freedom, loving the place. And it was great. It was part of growing up.
0: Indeed. So you've chosen a piece from an opera, haven't you?
1: I have, yes. Well, in Paris, the opera that I heard was The Marriage of Figaro. And I've chosen a piece from Act Three, which I do particularly love. And I've since then been to many, many Mozart operas, and they still, I think Mozart and Verdi are my two favourite opera composers. Rather conventional, I know, but there is something about the sheer joy of The Marriage of Figaro, which is very special.

0: So, you're enjoying your life in Paris.
1: Yes.
0: What happened next?
1: Well, the long vacation came to an end and I came back to London and started another year at medical school. And over a corpse in anatomy, I met my future husband who was teaching me anatomy. And in those days, we did dissections on cadavers, and my husband-to-be was a surgeon who was doing his part one of his FRCS, and we married the following year. At that point, I decided definitely that medicine wasn't the thing for me to do and that I needed to decide what else I was going to do. So I stopped doing medicine, and we married, and we had two children. And during that time, I did a number of things, one of which was to be a dress designer for a while. Again, something I wanted to get out of my system because it had been a big interest. And I was glad to get it out of my system because it was quite clear to me that I was never going to make it. So, but it was good to have tried it. And then we went to America to the Mayo Clinic, and my husband Anthony had a scholarship, and I needed to get a job because the scholarship didn't really cover our living expenses. And I got a job in the statistics department, and that was really when I found out what I really wanted to do. And so I decided that I was now grown up enough to start having a proper career, and I then made a plan with the help of the professor there of what I should do when I went back to England to qualify as a medical statistician, which is what I did. But America was wonderful, and I thoroughly enjoyed the year there. It was absolutely fantastic. The climate was terrible, minus 25 for months and months during the winter, and really hot, humid summers. But made some good friends there, and it was nice being able to get a perspective of what life in England was, being that far away. And so that was all really good and a very, very good experience. And then while we were there, we took 3 weeks holiday, which they found absolutely extraordinary, because at that time, if you're an American, you only ever took two weeks holiday a year. When I said, oh, I'd like to have three, because that's what we usually did in England, they yeah. looked at me in horror, but gave in and allowed me. And off we went to the West Coast with some tents and children and several friends, and had a fantastic holiday.
0: Fantastic. Oh, so what's your next piece of music?
1: Well, the next piece is Elton John and Yellow Brick Road, and I've chosen this because we used to play this in the car as we were driving those long, long distances right the way to the West Coast, and it will just bring back to me the memory of that very, very happy holiday.
0: Excellent. So here is Elton John and Yellow Brick Road.

0: So there you are. You now want to be a medical statistician.
1: Statistician. Yes.
0: You want to be a medical statistician.
1: Yes.
0: Yes.
1: Yes. So I had to. So I came back, and the children by then were 2.5 and 5.5. So one went to school, and the other went to a play group, and off I went to the London School of Economics to do my degree in statistics, and then my master's in medical statistics at the London School of Hygiene and Tropical Medicine. It was jolly hard work, and I wouldn't really recommend anybody else to do that with two kids, but I just about got through it all right, so that was fine. And then I stayed on at the London School of Hygiene and Tropical Medicine for 3 years. And then my husband had got a consultant post in Carshalton at St Helier Hospital. And so we moved out to Sutton, and I got a job at the Royal Marsden, at the Sutton branch of the Royal Marsden Hospital, which was absolutely fantastic. And I really, really loved the time that I spent there. It was really, really good. Very rewarding. Yeah. Yes.
0: Excellent. And then what happened after that? You went to...
1: I went to Nottingham. Yes. I got a phone call one day asking whether I might be interested in a chair in Nottingham. And I thought about it a bit, and I thought that would be a good thing to do for me, because I'd been at the Marsden for a long time. And so I went to Nottingham as Professor of Epidemiology, and I stayed there for 9 years, and I had a very interesting time there. I became Dean of the Graduate School there, so I was responsible for all the postgraduate education across the whole university, and that was great, because it was all faculties and it just gave me different insights. And it was a great university, as indeed it still is a great university. Very forward-looking, very ambitious, with some... Well, now they've got campuses in Malaysia and China. And I did some very, very early work on developing or putting together the people in the university who had an interest in China. And it was really great. But after 9 years, I felt that I wanted a slight change of direction. And so I joined the Department of Health. But the other pleasure of being in Nottingham was my association with St. Mary's Church in Nottingham, which had a wonderful director of music, John Keyes, and a wonderful choir. And I was absolutely not allowed to sing in the choir. They only had people who were really, really good in the choir. Mm-hmm. And they had choral scholars from the university. And I used to help with the music by chairing the concert committee, and we had a concert series every year. And it was a really very, very happy time. Yeah.
0: And I guess the choir's still going. It's still as good as it ever was.
1: Yes, it is, and it's just as good as ever. Yes, yes.
0: So what's your next piece of music?
1: And my next piece is a piece by Parry, I Was Glad. And I've chosen that because that was one of the pieces that that choir used to sing, and I heard them sing it on a number of occasions. And I think it's just a wonderful piece of English choral music.
0: Too right. So let's have a listen to I Was Glad by Parry.

0: So, what happened after that? You were in Nottingham, and you joined the Department of Health.
1: Yes, and so my role there was Director of Research and Development for Trent Region, which was basically from Sheffield down to Leicester. And so I spent half my time in Sheffield and half my time in London on the main Research and Development Board. And each of us on this board, there were probably eight of us on the board, was given a responsibility for some area of research. And logically, you'd think they might have given me cancer, having been a cancer researcher for most of my working life. But they said, oh, well, they'd given that to somebody else, so perhaps I'd like to take on mental health research. And I didn't know anything about it at all. But I suppose in the spirit of civil servants having to be generalists and all that sort of thing, I set myself to learn all about mental illness and the research, and that has made a really fundamental change to my life. Mm. The first thing that I had to do was to find £9 million worth of research funding. So I said naively, well, I suppose there's something like Cancer Research UK that does mental health research, isn't there? And was told that absolutely wasn't, that there were some good mental health charities that supported services for people, but there was nothing that supported research. So off I went with my begging bowl, and I did raise the money from general purpose charities like the Wellcome Trust, but also Medical Research Council as well. But the more important thing really for me was to say to myself, when I've got some time, I'm going to set up a mental health research charity, which is what I did. And so 4 years ago, I set up a charity called Mental Health Research UK, and we're still very small, but we're progressing nicely, and we've so far funded five PhD scholarships for graduate students to work in the major research centres to develop projects to do with mental illness causes and cures. So it's working out really well and is very rewarding.
0: Yeah, well done for doing that. It was a big job, I guess.
1: Yes, it was a lot of work, and we still don't have any paid help, though we've got an amazing administrator who lives here in Cheltenham who helps me and does a fantastic amount, and that's absolutely wonderful. So we're reliant on volunteers to help with everything, though we have now got some paid fundraisers. But it's really fantastic to be doing that, and particularly to meet the young scholars that we have. I went to meet two of them a couple of weeks ago, and their enthusiasm and the amount that they're learning from their PhD scholarships is really, really great.
0: Good. And at this point, did you move to Cheltenham?
1: Well, I didn't, because what then happened was that while I was still in the Department of Health with this interest in mental illness, I was approached by Nottinghamshire Healthcare NHS Trust, which was the mental health service provider for Nottinghamshire, to ask whether I might be willing to be chair. And I decided that that would be just what I wanted. So I retired early from the civil service and became chair of Nottinghamshire Healthcare and did that for 4 years. And I did that. I enjoyed that so much. It was very, very interesting, rewarding, demanding, because mental health service providers really are the bottom of the pile in terms of funding. But we were a really good organisation, and we had a fantastic board, fantastic chief executive, and I learnt a huge amount from doing that job, really a huge amount. And it was then that, after 4 years, that I decided I'd lived in Nottingham long enough and I wanted a change. So I decided I was going to come back to Cheltenham. I'd been back occasionally since I was at school here, and I still thought it was a lovely place. So I made up my mind to do that, and within a couple of weeks of making that decision, I was phoned and asked whether I might be interested in joining Gloucestershire Hospitals as chairman. And I said, yes, I would be interested. And I got the job. So I think that move had to be somehow.
0: Yeah. Well, we'll come on to that after this next piece of music. And what have you chosen?
1: The next thing I've chosen is some Elgar and a track from The Dream of Gerontius, the Sanctus Fortis. And the reason that I've chosen this is that for the last 7 years, one of my annual treats has been going to the Three Choirs Festival. And I particularly love this piece of music, and it's something that I play over and over again. So I hope it's something that you will all enjoy listening to as well.

0: Well, that was Sanctus Fortis from the Dream of Gerontius. Okay, so obviously choral music features very highly in the music, the type of music you like. And has this led you on to joining a choir or something, or a choral society?
1: Well, over the years, I've been a member of a number of choirs. When I was a medical student, I sang with one of the big London choirs. It was called the Goldsmiths Choral Union, and we sang at the proms, we sang at the Festival Hall, and it was a really top-class choir. And while I was in Nottingham, I joined a community choir, which was great fun, and you didn't have to audition, and there were a whole range of people that sang with it, and it was just fun. And so singing with a choir, I think, is a great thing to do. And one of the things that's happened very recently in our hospitals is the formation of a choir which we call the Caring Chorus. And this really arose out of a lot of discussion about how we were going to improve working lives in our hospitals for our staff. And the NHS is very tough at the moment, and it has been now for 2 or 3 years. It's been very tough. And with the economic situation, we don't see on the horizon very much change, that we're going to have to go on making savings to balance our books. With the aging population, we're going to be seeing more patients. And it's a hard outlook for people. But one thing that we felt that we could do was to try and make work more fun for people by encouraging our staff to do some other community things within our own community of the hospitals. And again, this was one of these fortuitous things that happened, that I'd been having a conversation in a committee meeting saying we need to do some things which are more fun for staff, and literally 2 days later I was phoned by a member of our staff called Lucy Matheson to say, could we have a choir? And she was completely unaware of the previous conversation, so I thought, wonderful. And so I just said to her, go for it and let's see what happens. And she sent out a global email, and I think on the first or second day she'd got 200 responses. And it has really taken off and been wonderful. And we meet at Gloucester Cathedral, because we've developed it as a joint venture with the cathedral, which is fantastic, because they've got the musical expertise, the rehearsal space there, a venue for concerts. And we now have, it's although it's largely our staff, we have members of the cathedral community who also sing with us, which is really great. And we've had our first concert. We sang briefly at the staff awards ceremony, and the nice thing about that was that Lucy, who had the idea, she won the award, the Improving Working Lives Award, which was really great. And we had our first proper concert at the cathedral earlier in December, and we had an audience of 500 people.
0: Wow.
1: Which was just singing to that number is a real experience. And we felt really proud of ourselves afterwards, because we did fine, and our director was pleased with us, and we'd been quite nervous beforehand.
0: Was it just the Caring Chorus?
1: Yes, it was just the Caring Chorus. So there were probably about 150 of us singing on the night.
0: Really? As big as that?
1: Yeah.
0: With an orchestra or just organ?
1: No, we sing unaccompanied.
0: Oh, really?
1: Which is quite
0: even
1: demanding.
0: Yes, very demanding.
1: Yes, and we sing a range of different music. We sang some African chants, which was very appropriate because it was just after Nelson Mandela had died. We sang just foreign songs. We sing popular classics. We just sing a bit of everything.
0: Right.
1: So it's very enjoyable.
0: Excellent. So what piece have you chosen?
1: I've chosen one of the pieces that we sang, Over the Rainbow, the original version, but it was something that we felt we sang rather well. But of course, there's nothing that beats the original version of Over the Rainbow.
0: This is Over the Rainbow, sung by Judy Garland.

0: That was Judy Garland and Over the Rainbow from the film The Wizard of Oz. So, I think we're sort of coming nearly up to date, aren't we?
1: We are, yes, yes. So, yes, really, the where I am now is something that I love doing. It's been a huge privilege to be chairman of the Trust. I love going around the wards, visiting patients. This last week, we had a celebration for our volunteers at Cheltenham, which was lovely. And I gave out certificates to two ladies who had been volunteers for 25 years each. What an amazing achievement that is.
0: That is amazing.
1: It is. And all our staff are fantastic. I mean, they give such a lot. And they give more than they need to do, many of them. They really do. And they give an enthusiasm for the future, which is very, very heartening. So I'm very glad to be here in Cheltenham. I'm very glad to be chair of the Trust.
0: How is the Trust doing at the moment?
1: We're doing pretty well. And although we have some big challenges, our emergency department is a big challenge because of the demand that we face. The demand for A&E goes up and up every year. But we're doing really pretty well. And there are lots of very exciting things happening. We've got some state-of-the-art facilities in terms of equipment, imaging equipment, for example. We've got all sorts of things in the pipeline, a new system which will, it's not really an IT system, but it's IT-based, called Smart Care, which will transform the way that we work because we'll have much better and much more accessible records. So we've got a lot of exciting things happening. Last year we had an amazing event at the Science Festival, which we're going to do again this coming year, which brings the people of Gloucestershire in to see some of the things that we do and some of the innovation that we have happening here, and people inventing things here which are absolutely for the future. Wonderful.
0: Wonderful. Yes, I noticed walking through the hospital that there is some building work going on, isn't there? Is that a new operating theatre?
1: Yes, that's probably what you saw might have been something we called interventional radiology. But we've got new building happening all the time to improve our facilities because, as you know, we've got two quite old hospitals with some new bits, but also some very old bits. So we need to continually try to improve the facilities for our patients, because that's just so important. And I think that patient focus is something which we're all very, very signed up to and doing absolutely the best that we can from every point of view.
0: Yes, because Family and Friends is quite successful, isn't it?
1: Yes, we're doing well on the Family and Friends test, and that reflects what people think of our hospital. So we're doing well on that, but there's lots more that we need to do.
0: Good.
1: So lots of challenges ahead.
0: So what's your last piece of music?
1: Well, I thought I'd choose something for my two grandsons. I have grandsons who are 6 and 5, and one lives in London and one lives in Manchester. And so what I'd like to play for them is Captain Beaky and his band.
0: Excellent.

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Said Artful Owl, the idea's sound. How will you lift it off the ground? Poor Batty Baptist scratched his head. I hadn't thought of that, he said. Said Owl, the rest of us hold back. There's only one.

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He's speaking. It's all in code, said Reckless Rat. Said Owl, I'll just decipher that. A dash, a dot, too short, too long. I rather hope he's got it wrong. It reads, can clearly see the road. Hissing Sid has captured Toad. Quick, man, said Beaky, no delay. You mustn't let him get away. And leaping off, said, follow me. And ran headfirst into a tree. Dot, dot, dot, squeak, batty, bat, said Beaky, quick, decipher that, said Reckless Rat, perhaps we're gaining. No, said Owl, he says it's raining.

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Was he inside? Said Reckless Bat, I'll get a pole and stop him going down his hole. Then into sight the snake came hopping right past his hole, no sign of stopping. Said Reckless Bat, that's rather funny, there's something jumping in his tummy. Said Captain Beaky, well, I'm blurred, hissing, sinners, swallowed, turd.

0: At last they found him, tired and dizzy, and pulled out Toad, who said, "Where is he? For left alone, I felt quite sick, and hopped into a hollow stick." Said Owl, "A clever step to take, you jumped into that slippery snake."
1: "That was brave of Toad," said Rat.
2: "That's just my sort of plan," said Bat.
1: Said Captain Beaky to his men,
3: "I will not see Hissing's head again."
1: And as they marched off down the road, they sang in praise of Timid Toad. Above them flew old Batty Bat, with his wings stretched out quite flat. "How's I hear that clever..."

0: So Claire, it's been very, very interesting talking to you. We at Cotswold Hospital Radio here wish you all success in the future. Is there something really big coming off within the next year that you can tip us off about?
1: I think that in the next year what we're going to see is much greater working across the whole health community, and that's going to be really important, and making our patient pathways very joined up, and that's across health and social care. And I think that's got to be something that will be very important to us over the next year.
0: Best of luck doing that.
1: Thank you very much indeed.
0: And it's been very nice having you. I've been talking to Professor Claire Chilvers of the Gloucestershire Hospitals NHS Foundation Trust.
1: It's been great doing this. Thank you for inviting me.
0: Not at all. Bye-bye.
2: Today on Me and My Music, Colin Dickinson was in conversation with Professor Claire Chilvers. The music on today's programme was the Dies Irae from Mozart's Requiem, sung by Sequentia with the London Festival Orchestra, The Beatles, Yesterday, Bernard Haitink conducting the London Philharmonic Orchestra in the Canzonette sull'Aria from Mozart's Marriage of Figaro, sung by Dame Felicity Lott and Gianni Rolandi, Elton John with Goodbye Yellow Brick Road, Edward Higginbottom and the Choir of New College Oxford with Parry's I Was Glad, The Sanctus Fortis from The Dream of Gerontius by Elgar, performed by Sir Colin Davis and the London Symphony Orchestra and Chorus, Judy Garland, Over the Rainbow, and not forgetting Captain Beaky and his band with Keith Michelle. The theme music, Who Wants to Fall in Love, was composed by Adrian Webster. Me and My Music is a Cotswold Hospital Radio production.

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Hello, and yes, you are in tune with Cotswold Hospital Radio, broadcasting to Cheltenham General and Gloucestershire Royal Hospitals. In the next hour, I'd like to take you back to 1975 to recall some of the local and international news headlines and to recall some of the sports events and entertainments that we enjoyed in that year.

Status Quo and Down Down, a number one in the charts in January 1975. 1975, the year we're visiting. It was the year Margaret Thatcher beat Ted Heath to become the leader of the Conservative Party. In a referendum, 67.2% of the population voted to stay in the EEC. Ronald Reagan, the ex-governor of California, gave notice that he would run for president of the United States. The Sex Discrimination Act and the Equal Pay Act came into force in December. America launched the Viking space probe to Mars.

David Bowie's Space Oddity, his first number one chart success. The Bay City Rollers had two number ones in 1975. The first, Bye Bye Baby.

The Bay City Rollers. What news was on the sports pages in 1975? In football, West Ham United beat Fulham 2-0 to win the FA Cup. At Wimbledon, Arthur Ashe beat Jimmy Connors to win the men's championship, and Billie Jean King beat Yvonne Corley in the women's tournament. In motor racing, Niki Lauda became world champion, and our own Graham Hill retired from the sport. At Aintree, Les Gargo won the Grand National, and at Epsom, Grundy won the Derby. Barry Sheen won the Dutch Motorcycle Grand Prix, and Anatoly Karpov became the youngest world chess champion.

Sammy Winnette, one of the most successful country singers of all time, and Stand By Your Man, her only number one success in the UK charts. Elton John had a number one in the States with Lucy in the Sky with Diamonds.

Elton John. What could we watch on the telly if we stayed in during 1975? Bob Monkhouse was introducing Celebrity Squares. John Cleese was the manager at Forty Towers in Torquay. John Hurt took the role of the naked civil servant. And there was Angels, set in a hospital. The comedy series set in Surbiton, The Good Life, began, and the Sweeney were chasing villains. And in India, it ain't our fault, Mum.

0: Bohemian Rhapsody, the first number one for Queen.
1: 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Cold weather can be seriously bad for your health, but there are things you can do to stay well this winter.
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3: Your home should be at least 18 degrees C, 65 Fahrenheit.
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0: More news now from the British newspapers in 1975. In June, Londoners experienced snow. And then, 2 months later, in August, the temperature in London set a record at 32 degrees centigrade. Hospital workers were given a 74% pay rise, while the miners accepted 35%. Inflation in Britain was at 21%, and a colour TV licence was £18. The Queen travelled to the Firth of Forth to open the first North Sea oil pipeline.

Rod Stewart, Sailing. In America, at the 1975 Grammy Awards ceremony, the award for Song of the Year went to Stephen Sondheim's Sending the Clowns, which he'd written for his Broadway show A Little Night Music.

Judy Collins and her recording of the Grammy-winning Send in the Clowns. The award for Record of the Year went to Captain and Tennille for their recording of Neil Sedaka and Howard Greenfield's Love Will Keep Us Together. Neil Sedaka not only had that success, but he took his recording of his own composition, Laughter in the Rain, to the top of the US charts.

0: Laughter in the Rain, Neil Sedaka's number one in the US charts. More international headlines from 1975. Israel and Egypt signed a peace deal, sponsored by Henry Kissinger. The Suez Canal reopened, having been closed for 8 years. And Charlie Chaplin was knighted.
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eyes adored you. Frankie Valli and his number one in the American charts. And to close our look back at 1975, another American number one, which also reached number four in the UK charts. Glen Campbell telling the story of The Rhinestone Cowboy.

Glen Campbell, Like a Rhinestone Cowboy. Well, I hope you've enjoyed this look back at 1975, and I hope that it brought back some pleasant memories for you.

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1: Good evening. I'm Michael Burke. On 999 Lifesavers, I introduce you to ordinary people caught in extraordinary life-threatening situations. 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For Doreen Wilson, March the 2nd, 1998, started out as just another day.
2: I'd got into work about 5 to 7 in the morning to start my shift, and almost as soon as I sat down, the telephone rang. Directory Inquiries, Doreen speaking. What name, please? It was a man asking for a branch of Halfords in Bury St Edmunds. I knew I had to act fast because he sounded like he was in a mild hurry.
1: Luckily, Doreen was able to remember a technique she had learnt during her training period. Something they called looking the number up.
2: By that time, I was reacting purely on instinct. I was more machine than woman.
1: It was at this point that disaster struck. For some reason, the computer couldn't find the number.
2: It must have been a new branch of Halfords.
1: Doreen only had a matter of seconds if she was to prevent the man from becoming slightly inconvenienced.
2: The answer just came to me in a flash. I can give you the number for Halfords head office in Bradford if you like.
1: Could you have displayed the same presence of mind as Doreen in a similar situation? Well, thanks to her calm composure, a man was able to order an inner tube from Halfords in Bury St Edmunds and save himself a long trip to Ipswich. Next week, join me, Michael Burke, for a brand new series. 1471, Who Was It? Until then, goodbye.
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0: written a play.
1: What?
0: A play. It's about my life and...
1: Am I in it?
0: Am I? Yes.
1: You've written a play about me?
0: No, it's about me.
1: It's a play about me, darling. Someone's doing it. You're doing a play
0: it's
1: about me.
0: It's the morning when
1: darling, you've written a play about me and someone's... Go through, sweetheart. Why?
0: Mum, it's only on for a week in a very small venue. What are you so worried about?
1: Darling, I know the kind of little play you will have written. It'll make Mummy Dearest look like Winnie the Bloody Pooh, won't it?
0: It will be the truth. Is that what you find threatening?
1: Your truth. Your twisted little asswipe truth. You're going to have to stop it.
0: No. No, I won't. Do you know why? Because I need to do this. I need to drag the poison from me. I need to get it out of my chest where it has sat for all these years. To shout it openly.
1: I mean, for Christ's sake, darling, you're 20... Can you just move on? Move on!
2: You should have had her adopted.
0: I wish you had. You tried to, and I wish you had... I used to dream of lovely families.
1: You had a family.
0: I lived with you and that piece of flint. You dragged me up. I glimpsed into worlds I should have known nothing about. Worlds with no morals and no responsibilities. And not just glimpsed. You took my face with your four hands and pushed it up against the window.
2: We should have pushed it through.
1: And I've got morals.
0: How can you say that? You burnt and scarred my best friend.
2: Who?
3: Titicaca.
0: Oh. Her name is Sarah.
1: Darling, she was standing with her little pigtails too close to a candle.
2: Act of God.
0: You were holding the candle.
1: Christ. She got a therapist on insurance. For God's sake, I am not going to feel guilty about this.
0: No, because to do that, you'd have to go beneath the surface, and I don't think there's a drill strong enough to crack that crust.
3: God, you are so ungrateful.
1: You are so ungrateful. There are some people, you know, think I'm pretty great.
2: Stop this now, Eddie. It's just not important. It's not important.
0: No, it's not important. Not as important as considering the future of the structured handbag, or swing max, or pom-pom sweaters. Not important to a woman whose job it is to invent random adjectives for pointless clothing.
2: Stop it, stop it, stop it. You had everything I never had.
0: No, you took it. I was always alone. Mum never took me on holiday.
1: I did.
0: Prove it. Where are the photos? Where are any photos of me?
1: No, we didn't have cameras in those days. God, honestly, why do you always want proof? You always want proof.
2: Eddie, we took her to the park.
0: Yes, we took her to the park. My life is like a constant winter.
3: Yeah, well, she never thawed, did she?
2: No, rigor mortis set in during puberty.
0: Yes.
3: I mean, she's so cold, I bet she has her periods in cubes.
0: Because I hate you. I only want to be loved.
1: You want, darling, so do I. Oh,
0: you were never here.
1: I got your nanny.
0: No. I always had to look after myself.
1: You've done a very good job, darling. Oh, darling. Darling, will you answer Mama a question, darling? A very serious question, darling. And I want you to be honest with me, all right? Even though you think it might hurt me, you've got to say, all right, darling? How fat is the woman playing me?
0: Mum, in this whole world, there will never be anyone as fat as you.

0: you are a Home Office Minister, and this week we've had the government's consultation document on the family.
1: Supporting the family, yes?
0: Yes. Can I start by asking you the central question? Are you gay?
1: Well, that, of course, is a private matter. Mm. But even if I were gay, I'd like to say that I don't see that it would make any difference to anything, because there is absolutely no stigma attached to being gay.
0: No, of course not.
1: Although, I would like to emphasise as strongly as I can that I'm not gay.
0: No.
1: Not in the slightest bit.
0: No.
1: Would you like to see some photographs of my wife? And family, and children.
0: Children, yes.
1: Toby and Stephen. And
0: these three women, which of those is your wife?
1: Sorry, I don't know how that...
0: But the government's view on this, isn't it, to quote the consultation document, is that marriage is the best way for two adults to raise children.
1: Yes, we feel very, very strongly that marriage is far and away the best arrangement.
0: Mm.
1: A couple of opposite sex bringing up children together.
0: Yes.
1: But that doesn't mean that other arrangements aren't just as good. Two people of the same sex, one person of either sex, three people of various sexes.
0: Yes.
1: Four people and dog.
0: But one thing I don't understand is if all these alternative arrangements are as good as each other, why is marriage regarded as the best?
1: You see, because what you don't understand is the sheer scale of this problem. I mean, the statistics on divorce are just frightening.
0: Are they?
1: Yes.
0: Are they really?
1: Our divorce rate is the worst in Europe.
0: Is it?
1: Yes.
0: Is it?
1: And not only Europe, it's the worst in the whole of the world.
0: Really? Really, it's terrible.
1: And it may be worse than that.
0: I'm sorry, I don't quite see how it can be worse than that.
1: Well, has it ever occurred to you that we may not be alone in the universe?
0: No.
1: I mean, our researchers are pointing in the direction that our divorce rate may be the worst in our galaxy.
0: That's amazing.
1: It is amazing.
0: Yes.
1: It is amazing. I mean, even on the planet Zog, their divorce rate is lower than ours.
0: Is it?
1: And they don't even have men and women. They just have bits of sort of tissue paper. But they still stick together.
0: But the point you're making here, isn't it?
1: The point I'm making is that we have a crisis.
0: Oh, yes.
1: And the government simply can't be seen to do nothing.
0: No.
1: You see, children are at the heart of this policy. Because, after all, children are the victims of divorce. Plus the fact that there are far too many unwanted children.
0: Yes, but isn't there a danger here?
1: And I've got six of them myself.
0: But isn't there a danger here of the government seeming to interfere, to tell people how to live their lives?
1: No. The government has no intention of doing that.
0: No.
1: We simply want to tell people what to do and how to do it.
0: That's different, is it?
1: Yes, that's not interference. No, that's just offering practical support.
0: What is this practical support? I mean, we have read of an enhanced role for registrars and for health visitors. How would that work exactly?
1: Well, a young couple would go to the registry office, and instead of the registrar, you know, just marrying them, you know, like that, they'll be in a position to offer advice.
0: What sort of advice?
1: Well, they can say, you know, are you really sure you want to get married?
0: Yes.
1: Because it's really horrible. And certainly, if it turns out anything like mine, I'd rather stick my head in a bowl of steaming ordure.
0: Yes. But what if they still persist and want to go ahead? I mean,
1: well, then that's where the health visitor comes in, and
0: yes.
1: She comes in and says, "Are you really, really sure that you want children?
0: Yes.
1: Because they're ghastly." And they're constantly sick all over you.
0: Yes. But what if they still, you know, want to go ahead, despite your best efforts in this regard?
1: Yes, and children arrive. Well, I mean, you know, what can I say?
0: Mm.
1: I mean, there just are a lot of irresponsible people about.
0: Yes, are there?
1: Yes.
0: Yes.
1: I mean, obviously not like you and me.
0: No.
1: You know, intelligent and well-educated.
0: No.
1: I'm not talking about those.
0: Who are you talking about, then?
1: Well, I mean, I'm talking about, well, you know... I mean, it's a phrase we don't like to use, but working class people.
0: Working class people, yes.
1: Although, of course, we cannot say that.
0: No. You just have, of course.
1: Yes, I have. Well, we'll just have to say it's a moment of madness. It happens to everyone in this government sooner or later.
0: Right. But what can you do about these irresponsible people? I mean, you can't sterilise them, can you?
1: No, of course not. Yeah. You've got to write that down, sir.
0: But the family is very complex, isn't it? A very multifaceted problem. I mean, do you have a coherent philosophy behind it?
1: Oh, we do, yes. Yes, we have a philosophy. You see, Tony Blair said at the Labour Party conference that he wanted to make the family the centre of his vision of a modern Britain.
0: And that's the philosophy?
1: No, that's not the philosophy. That doesn't mean anything. No, the philosophy is that when Tony Blair says something like that, the rest of us have to do something as though we're doing something about it. Thank you very much.

0: Sorry. I bet this has happened to you. I was looking in a shop window, and I had a little sort of tap on the shoulder, and I turned around, and it was this woman, and she was with her husband. And he was this really big fella, you know. And, and like, he had his own postcode, one of them. Thank you. She said, "You don't remember me, do you?" And, you go, no. And she said, "I'll give you a clue." We did woodwork together. And she said, no, you were doing a show and I had an asthma attack. And you helped me out. And I thought, well, I'd remember that, you know. And I couldn't bring it to mind. And she went on. And after about 5 minutes, I realised she thought I was Frank Skinner. He's a West Bromwich Albion fan. Her husband worked for Argos. Says it all, doesn't it, really? Argos is staffed entirely by people who have failed their Woolworths exams. Argos, the Greek god of pointless queuing. You know? Hello, have you got one of these?
1: No.
0: Have you got this one here?
1: No.
0: Have you got anything?
1: I've got a pen.
0: And those are the staff they let you see. What's behind the customer collection point? See the odd pair of clawed hands come out with a box. You can't beat Woolies, though, can you? Oh, you can't beat Woolies. I love going into Woolies when it's busy. Saturday morning, you know? I was in Woolies in Birmingham last year, just before Christmas. And I was near that small jewellery section they have, you know? And there were two girls. They'd be about 15, something like that. And one of them was buying a crucifix, you see? And she said to her mate, she said, "It's a bit plain, isn't it?" And she looked at the assistant and she said, "Have you got one with that little bloke on it?" Education works, you see. I've been around had some great times until went to Belfast. That's great. Now they've cleared up all that mess. It's a lovely city and stuff. And great charm. You know, I was doing a couple of live shows, and when I was there, I was doing this local TV programme, you see. And I was talking to the director before the show, and I got some notes, things I wanted to say. And I said, can I mention Semtex? Semtex, don't say Semtex. It's a brand name. Checked in, I stayed at the Europa Hotel in Belfast, and then the receptionist said to me, she said, "Well, how did you hear about us?" News at 10. When I first went to Belfast, and I remember checking into the Europa, and it was fully guarded then, and there was an RUC officer standing on guard, you know, and he got his rifle, he got his flak jacket and the helmet and the boots and stuff. And I was walking, and then he looked at me and he went, "Ah, Mr. Carrot, oh, I watch all your shows, sir. Oh, you're a very funny man indeed. Oh, you make me laugh, sir. Oh, indeed. Mind you, I couldn't do your job. Oh, not with all that stress." And I went to Newcastle. Anybody from Newcastle? Good. No, when you're on to, I mean, when you finish the show, you're always hungry because it's best not to eat before you work. And, of course, after the show, it's fairly late, so basically you're down to curries or Chinese, you know, and I'm not that keen on Chinese. So I'm a bit curried out, I have to say that. But in Newcastle, they've got a new curry, OK? Because Newcastle's a very hard city, you know, like, would you like a dandruff salad, like, you know? Well, you see all the Newcastle United supporters, don't you? You know, like in midwinter, they're stripped to the waist going, "Why, yeah, it's bloody hot in the ground today, like, you know." And half the population wear them football shirts with the stripes, you know, they look like walking barcodes. They cock up the tills at Sainsbury's, I can tell you. And they've invented this new macho curry in Newcastle called a Magmaloo. OK. Yes. Oh, someone's had one. There you go. Well, if you're into curry, it's fine. The hottest I've ever had in my life is a fal. Okay. A fal. There's a vindaloo, a tinderloo, and a fal. And I had a couple of spoonfuls, and I thought, I've swallowed a marine distress flare. That's why it's called a fal. Because halfway through, you go... fal be all right. So I've done a couple of shows in Newcastle, you see, and I got a couple of mates, and they went, "Right, well, you're going to have to taste a Magmaloo now, like, you know, not them far, that wimpy bloody curry, like." So they took me to this restaurant, and they ordered me a chicken Magmaloo, OK? So I'm sitting there, and I hear it coming. And they serve it in these bowls made out of shuttle re-entry tiles. And I put my spoon in and it didn't come out. And you can order a side dish of Savlon. So we all started tucking into this, you see, because, like, I mean, it is a macho city, so no one can give way, you know. And you're sweating like lawn sprinklers. You know? How is it, Jasper? Okay. And, well, I've had hotter, like, you know. The mercury fillings are dribbling down. And I was the first to break. Went, "Water! Oh, you can't drink water, like, it'll make it worse." Stop that. I was into the fish tank.

My first guest tonight is, I have to say, the pit. That's a joke. Because it's a joke with a point, because I met him in the pits at the Monaco Grand Prix, because he is France's second-best racing driver. He's sophisticated, he's suave. Please give a loud cheer and cri de coeur for second-best French racing driver, Le Trebon Michel Lambert.

0: Knowing me, knowing you, aha.
1: Aha.
0: Aha. Or should I say, je sais moi, Alan Partridge, je sais toi, Michel Lambert. Oh-ho. Now, you are a celebrity. You're France's second best racing driver. You get interviewed all the time. Do you get bored of the same old questions?
2: Yes, that's very true. There's nothing worse than an interviewer who cannot be bothered to find an interesting angle.
0: You know? Yeah, I can imagine. When did you first want to be a racing driver?
2: Yes, exactly. Yes.
0: Yes, exactly when?
2: Well, you... Well, ironically, Alan, I never wanted to be a racing driver. I actually wanted to be a chat show host like you. But I turned up to the wrong job interview and I ended up as a racing driver.
0: That can't be true.
2: No, it's not. It's a joke.
0: Of course, the famous French sense of humour there. Now, you're nearly at the top of your profession, and what I want to know is how do you cope with the pressure?
2: I take a lot of drugs.
3: Yeah. Michel, in this country, drugs are frowned upon, so better not to mention them.
2: I was joking, Alan.
3: Right. If you joke in future, could you wink at me or something? So let me know.
2: Okay.
3: They won't notice it's radio.
2: Fine, okay.
0: Right, now, what do you think about when you're racing your car? What do you think about?
2: Surprisingly, I think about the race.
0: Right.
2: What do you think about when you're interviewing someone?
0: Well, nothing. I mean, see, but when you're driving along, do you ever think, oh, sacrebleu, I've forgotten to set the video to record, I don't know, Top Gear?
2: What is Top Gear?
0: It's not. All right then. You've forgotten to tape Cyrano de Bergerac with Gerard Depardieu.
2: Depardieu.
0: Depardieu.
2: Depardieu.
0: Depardieu.
2: Depardieu.
0: Depardieu.
2: De.
0: De.
2: Par.
0: Par.
2: Dieu.
0: Dieu.
2: Dieu.
0: Dieu.
2: Dieu.
0: Dieu.
2: Dieu. It's not important, Alan.
0: Right.
2: I think. I think what you're trying to ask me. Is, do I ever get distracted when I'm driving? No, I don't.
0: No. I'm quite specifically asking you, do you forget to tape Cyrano de Bergerac with Gerard...
2: Depardieu.
0: Him, yeah.
2: No, I don't ever forget to tape it because I saw it at the cinema when it came out.
0: Right.
2: Have you ever seen this film?
0: Yes, I did see it. No.
2: You like it?
0: I'm not so keen on it. I mean, I don't like what they did with the idea. They said it in the 17th century, gave him a long nose. Maybe it was made it a bit funnier, but for the British, you know, Bergerac is John Nettles. I thought you ruined it, really. I'm just glad you haven't got your hands on Lovejoy. We said it in the future, when of course antiques will be even more expensive. Not a bad idea, really.
2: And the question is,
0: the question is yes. Right, are you winking at me?
2: No, I was sniffing.
0: Oh, right.
2: Because I take drugs.
0: Do you really?
2: No, I was winking. See, I managed to sniff and wink at the same time. It's a French trick.
0: Very clever. Now, well...
2: I don't mean to be rude, but I think we're wasting our time here.
0: Well, I'll be the judge of that. If we're wasting anyone's time, which I concede we may be, then it's the listeners.
2: Yes, but at least the listeners have the opportunity to turn their radios off.
0: No, wrong again. You see, a recent survey reveals most of my listeners are infirm. Or...
2: But, Alan, they could at least bash the radio with their walking sticks.
0: No,
2: you know,
0: no.
2: They can escape.
0: A lot of hospitals have it piped in. They have no control. Oh, I've got a list of questions as long as the Channel Tunnel here, and I'll...
2: Well, just get
0: right,
2: through them.
0: OK, now, right. What's your favourite colour car?
2: Have another go, Alan.
0: Okay, fair enough. What's your favourite haute cuisine? Hot food?
2: Oh,
0: But there is some bad
2: encore,
0: questions.
2: Encore, Alain, okay, encore. Right,
0: there's quite a few. I'll just read through them all. You stop me if you like one.
2: Okay? Fine.
0: Right, what's the biggest road you've driven on? What's the furthest you've driven without stopping? No? What's the fastest car you've driven? What's the slowest car you've driven? Probably quite a bit of a twist on that.
2: Alan, just read the questions. I'll stop you when it's appropriate.
0: All right. Do you own a bicycle? Do Formula One cars use unleaded petrol?
2: No, they use leaded petrol.
0: Right.
2: No, there's no conversation there. That's
0: right,
2: nice.
0: OK. Have you ever driven a lorry? Have you ever driven a tractor, a minibus, a tank, a taxi, a rocket? What's your favourite mode of transport? Land, sea, air? When you crashed 3 years ago, did you ever consider...
2: giving up motor racing for good? No, I didn't. Next question.
0: No, I wasn't going to say that.
2: No, you weren't. You had a more original question.
0: Yes, I was going to say, did you ever consider the scenery?
2: Yes, I did. I looked out of the window and I thought, look at the scenery.
0: I wasn't...
2: No, you weren't.
0: No, I wasn't.
2: How long more have you got to kill, Alan?
0: I've got 2 minutes now.
2: You got any more questions?
0: No, I've run out.
2: Now, there is a traditional French custom. We always give our guests special French smelling salts. So I have some here. You want to take these, put them in your nose and open up this little package here.
0: Right, this is a French smelling salt.
2: Yes, it's a traditional French ritual.
0: Okay. What do I do?
2: Just roll up this tampon now.
0: Not the generation game.
2: Just roll that up. So it's kind of like a straw.
0: Right.
2: You see this line here? Just sniff that line.
0: I put this... What do we do this?
2: Put it up your nose.
0: Right, you sure?
2: Yes, it's fine. It's good for you. I feel really good.
0: And what do I do now?
2: Just sniff it up.
0: Right. Through there.
2: Yes. That's good. And the other nostril.
0: Yeah,
2: now,
0: okay.
2: Right. That's good.
0: Well, thank you.
2: It's nice.
0: Nice ritual.
2: And you'll find in about 20 minutes' time you feel really good and kind of up. You know.
0: Thanks for the smelling salts. Feeling better already. Now time for me to say to you, merci beaucoup, au revoir, Michel Lambert.

movies and there's a sex scene between a man and a woman and the woman's naked. The woman has never got a roll of fat anywhere on her body. So every woman I know of whatever size has got a little roll of fat concealed somewhere about her person for emergency use only. But you can't see when they've got their clothes on. I've noticed this at the gym, you know, people come in very trim and taut in their leggings and leotards. They take it all off. Into the lockers, bosoms, bottoms, stomachs. It's like somebody put growth hormone in a jelly baby recipe. 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I've got a huge roll of fat around here, which I don't worry about. Sometimes I think, if I fell into a canal, would anybody bother to throw me a life belt? She's all right. It's like you never see a woman on the television with cellulite. Now, every woman I know has got it. You know the stuff I mean? Looks like you've got raw crumpets tacked to the outside of your thighs. Everybody I know has got it, fat or thin. I think God gave it to fat women because he thought they didn't have enough things to feel guilty about. And he gave it to thin women just to really bloody annoy them, I think. Because my friend Louise, she's thin and she's got it and she never used to bother about it. Well, not until she split up with her boyfriend. That was a bit sad, actually. He was an international figure skater. She said he was very nice, but he was very boring in bed, you know. Every night it was the same thing, the compulsories followed by the short programme. She never bothered about her cellulite, except she had one of those little scrubby massagey things, you know, things with little rubber pimples all over it you take into the shower. You take it into the shower, it'll give you cellulite a good seeing to with it. And that's brilliant, because then you've got bright red cellulite. But she was quite religious about it. I mean, every morning for about 5 years, she went in the shower and she scrubbed away. And I have to say, at the end of the 5 years, the little scrubby thing looked marvellous, you know, it was all smooth and flat. But her legs were the same as ever. So I said to her, oh, give it up. You know, what does it matter? Cellulite is just God's way of telling you to stop sleeping around and settle down. Find a nice man, hide his glasses under the pillow, keep your pyjama trousers on. But it bothered her, you know. She started having these treatments in beauty salons and department stores, you know, where they wrap your legs up in seaweed and bandages and they put you in a little room under a hot lamp. I don't know what it is with cellulite, but it's a marvellous deterrent for shoplifters. No, it's supposed to sort of squeeze all the fluid out of your legs and make them all smooth. I mean, it sort of worked with her, you know. They took the bandages off and her legs were all smooth, but her head was twice the size with lumps all over. So then, she said, she's going to go on a detoxification diet. She was just going to have brown rice and water and organic vegetables and all this. Well, that's all right, except I do her shopping for her, you see. Now, I know why I do, because she stopped driving a car, because she's very environmentally conscious, and she said they were so damaging to the environment and they contributed to global warming and all this. This is ignoring the fact that the fumes are coming from the bottom of a person on a brown rice diet. It's enough to melt a polar ice cap all by itself. Anyway, she doesn't drive, so she could go down the local shops, but she won't go in the greengrocer's because she says the greengrocer is sexist and patronising because he calls you dear, which he does when you go in. He says, hello, dear. Well, I don't care, you see. I'm not bothered. I don't care if he says, hello, dear, hello, love, like your new hairdo, can I pop my cucumber in between your Maris Pipers? But she won't go, so I do the shopping for both of us. I go to my supermarket on a Friday afternoon, which is not a good time to go, and it's got a terrible car park, which is supposed to be one way, and is always full of 78-year-old women going the other way, steering with their knees while they try and open a packet of biscuits, like this. And I always get a bit flustered, like, where am I supposed to park, you know, because we've got all these designated spaces. Spaces for people in wheelchairs, spaces for people on crutches, spaces for people with no children, spaces for people with children, spaces for people who want to conceive children. Long spaces. I'm ovulating, I'll have to do it now.

loads of shopping, you know, depending on how I'm feeling. If I'm feeling really rushed, I just run up and down the first aisle and just grab the first five things I can see in that aisle and I go straight to the quick checkout. And that's all right till I get home. And then I have to try and think, now, what can I cook with tinned tomatoes, a Daily Mirror and a bunch of freezers? And then sometimes, if I'm feeling really insecure, I just tag along behind somebody else and I just buy whatever they're buying. I mean, it has to be somebody who looks vaguely like me, you know. I think Judy Finnegan is getting a bit fed up with it now. But anyway, Louise has given me this list of stuff to get for her detoxification, eggs and tomatoes and bread, and I get it all and I take it back to her house and she's sifting through it. She says, oh, I can't have these tomatoes, they're from Chile. I don't approve of the regime in Chile. I said, which tomatoes am I supposed to get? She said, well, get me Jersey tomatoes. I said, I'm not getting anything from Jersey. It's against my principles. That's where they filmed Bergerac. And she said, and these eggs are not free range. I said, well, I know they're not free range, but they're barn fresh. You know, I thought that was nearly the same thing, and they were a lot cheaper. She said, no, very, very bad for hens to be kept in a barn, very bad for their mental condition. I said, oh, yes, it says this on the lid here, cheaper eggs from barmy chickens. I said, is the bread all right? No, the bread's not all right. It's got additives in it. I said, well, of course it's got additives in it. You know, this is England. We live off additives. We need them. They keep us healthy and strong. And able to cope with other horrible aspects of British life, like swirly stair carpets and plug-in air fresheners. Anyway, she won't have it, so I have to go back the second time. And I'm more careful. I get free-range eggs, additive-free bread, mushrooms gathered by non-scrap metal-dealing Czechoslovakian gypsies. And I take it all back, and she's sifting through. I said, are the eggs all right? She said, well, they are free-range, but it doesn't specify what diet the hens have been fed on. Is the bread all right? No, the bread's not all right. It's got gluten in it. I said, well, of course it's got gluten in it. That's what holds bread together. If you didn't have any gluten, all you get would be a load of cellophane and some dust. Well, she won't have it, so I have to go back the third time, and I am really careful the third time. I get South African grapes grown by a man who once borrowed a lawnmower off Nelson Mandela. I get additive-free, gluten-free, whole-grain bread containing natural iron, B vitamins, and the lyrics of Don't Cry For Me, Argentina. And free-range eggs from chickens that are fed on a vegetarian diet, go on walking holidays in the north of Scotland, are encouraged to form lesbian relationships with other chickens, and live in sheltered housing with a video entry phone. Well, a week of eating like that, she still had cellulite, and the week after that, she was back on the licorice all sorts. So then she said to me she was going to attack it from another angle altogether, colonic irrigation. She just came out of the blue one day. She said to me, I'm having my bottom hoovered out next Wednesday. Do you want to come with me? I said, I thought you'd never ask. She said, now, it's not everybody's cup of tea. She said, you know what they do? They put this tube in and they whoosh all this water around and all this stuff comes out and you can see it coming out on a sort of little video screen. I said, well, I don't think that would bother me, you know? I've sat through a few programmes with Anthea Turner in them. I don't think a bit of loose bowel lining is going to bother me one way or the other. Well, the place was really clean, which is important, isn't it, if you're going to get your intestines out on the table. There's got to be a fair amount of hygiene involved. You don't have to be going home with a colon covered in cat hairs, do you, really? Really nice, you know. She's putting Louise on her bed and covering up with a blanket and washing her hands. And she used to be a bus conductress, but she couldn't stick the smell of the coppers and all this. So she puts in this tube and she starts whooshing around all this water, and all this stuff is coming out. But you can't really see what you're looking at. It's like looking at a little black and white television set. But I mean, the woman can, because she's trained to identify waste matter at any distance. You know, like some people can identify aircraft just from the shape of the wings. Well, she can look at a little blob of old poo poo. And go, that's a cheese and pickle granary torpedo, August 1994. So she's whooshing in more and more water, more and more layers of old residue are coming away. And the woman is identifying everything as it comes out, because it goes back years, you know, all this stuff. And the woman is going, pre-decimalisation Maltesers. Farley's Rusks. And poor Louise is getting smaller and smaller like this. She sat there like a punctured Lilo at the end. So we go home on the bus. They only charged her half fare, so that was good. And we get back. I said, right, take all your clothes off. And I'm having a good look. I said, you've still got cellulite. I said, I don't think you'll ever get rid of it. It's like trying to get Imelda Marcos to come out of Saxon. Come on, you can't be done. And she said, oh, well, let's forget it. You know, I'm more than my cellulite. You know, I should just ignore it. I should draw attention to my good points. I should wear false eyelashes and keep playing the piccolo, and it won't be a problem.

0: Well, that was all right until we had the hot weather last summer, and she decided she wanted to be able to wear a bikini. Now, I don't have this urge that a lot of women have got to wear a bikini, because I know I'm not the right shape for a bikini, and I know what shape I am because I read it in a book. Honestly, I was in this bookshop flicking through this stupid book about body shapes, and it said that all women could be divided into one of four basic body shapes, and that was pear shape, hourglass, triangle, and rectangle. And I was a rectangle. I mean, it actually said it in the book. It said, famous rectangles, Jennifer Saunders. More generous example, Victoria Wood. So, well, thanks so long. But blimey, you know, I don't do drugs or try and keep my name out of the papers. There I am, down in black and white, as an example of a generous rectangle. What a stupid way to categorise people anyway. I mean, I don't think of my three best friends as two pears in a triangle. I think of them as Moany, Groany and Split Ends. But it was one of these really annoying books. It was one of these make the best of yourself books, which I hate, you know, because sometimes I don't want to make the best of myself. Sometimes I want to make the worst of myself. Sometimes I want to sit around in the sort of old trousers. If you sent them to Bosnia in the middle of winter, they'd write back, no thanks, we're not that desperate. And it said things like, buy a good bra. Well, whoever went out to try and buy a bad bra? I mean, it's not like you ever went to Marks and Spencer's and said, have you got anything grey and droopy with a hook missing? You might as well, because that's what you end up with. But and it said rectangles. We had to wear fitted suits. We had to wear geometric jewellery. We had to wear rectangular watches. I don't know what hourglasses had to do. Strap an egg timer to their wrists, presumably. But Louise, she was a pear shape. She wanted to be able to wear a bikini. So I said to her, just wear one. You know, it's not illegal to have cellulite. And she said, oh, she couldn't. She didn't have the confidence. I said, this is stupid now. This is going too far. You're a nice person. You're kind. You answer the front door even when you know it's the Jehovah's Witnesses. And she burst into tears. She collapsed on the carpet. She said, you don't understand what my life is like with this cellulite. She said, I never go out. I never have sex. I sit in night after night eating biscuits. I've reached rock bottom. I said, that's your rock bottom? Those are my retirement plans.
1: Well, that's about it for this edition of the Comedy Hour. On the comedy front today, we've heard from Dead Ringers, Absolutely Fabulous, The Long Johns, Jasper Carrot, Alan Partridge, and Victoria Wood. Musically, we've enjoyed Fleetwood Mac, Martina McBride, Genesis, The Christians, Paul Simon, and we go out with Eric Carmen. It's been great having your company today. Take care of yourselves till we meet again. Bye-bye.

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1: Good evening.

どうもありがとう。 Thank you。 Thank you very much。 This is a song that we did with the great Count Basie Orchestra some years ago, arranged by Quincy Jones。

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Thank you. Here's a song that was written by Paul Anka. And now the end is near, and so I face

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Okay, Cole Porter and Neil Hefti, I think. I get no kick from champagne.

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And we are enjoying ourselves as usual in Japan or in Tokyo. We are being treated so beautifully by the people in the city. Everybody's been so kind to us, and we appreciate it very much. On behalf of my musicians who come with me, and of course on behalf of the musicians and the rest of the men in the band from Tokyo here. And I hope that you love the program that we did tonight. We picked the certain songs that you like to hear. And we have more. We have more yet. After I have another drink. Okay. What do you got? Ah, yes. We'd like to do a song for you from a film that I did many years ago. But I did not sing the song in the film. This song was sung by the wonderful baritone Marlon Brando. Terrible, terrible, terrible. Anyway, we did the song, and I hope you like this. This is about a crap game, dice. Shoot. Arrangement by Billy May.

dooby dooby ooby dooby dooby dooby. That's Japanese jazz. I like this song almost more than any other song I have ever sung. Mr. Harold Arlen and Mr. Johnny Mercer, wonderful orchestration by Don Costa. This is for you.

Don Costa's arrangement. Wonderful orchestration. Another song from the Count Basie album, arranged by Quincy Jones.

tenor saxophone solo by Bob Pearson's son. Bob Pearson. Great, Robert. I should like to explain to you that in America, I am known as a saloon singer, a bar. Sings in all the bars in America, or lots of bars. And saloon songs are very sad songs, very sad, crying all the time, angry, because the girl has gone away, and the boy is left all alone. And this song is maybe one of the best saloon songs, or bar songs. This is by Johnny Mercer and Harold Arlen with an orchestration, beautiful orchestration by Nelson Riddle.

and me. Set 'em up, Joe. I got a little story.

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1: Hello and welcome to the Golden Years. 60 minutes of pure nostalgia as we take you back to 1958.
2: Prime Minister Harold Macmillan comes to London Airport with Mrs. Macmillan to start on his Commonwealth tour. Two things are on his mind: the talks with Dominion leaders that lie ahead, and the cabinet crisis revealed by Chancellor Thornycroft's resignation. He has a few words to say on both.
3: In my view, these informal talks do far more good than thousands of words of telegrams and messages and letters. And the more prime ministers of the various Commonwealth countries understand each other, the better it will be. Our affairs at home have caused me a little anxiety. However, they are now resolved, and the government is going forward quite firmly upon its path.
2: The BOAC Britannia is waiting to carry him to India, the first Dominion on his programme. Grandson Harold is here too, and taking some snaps for his album, Lord Hailsham. Also watching his chief depart is the man who has the difficult task of holding the fort while he is away, Home Secretary R.A. Butler. His first job, to get the cabinet working smoothly after Chancellor of the Exchequer Peter Thornycroft's surprise decision. Mr. Thornycroft left his job because he cannot agree to a bigger budget next April. He braved criticism when he raised the bank rate to 7%. The alleged information leakage over that step is still being investigated by a tribunal. Most experts agree that Mr. Thornycroft resigned because he believes even a 1% increase in budget expenditure will endanger the pound. The new Chancellor, Mr. Derek Heathcote-Amory, till now Minister of Agriculture, takes over his duties at once. He and the Cabinet are now committed to a slightly bigger budget while still holding off inflation, a problem with plenty of headaches for the man who must spend 6 weeks at the helm. From Harwell, one of the announcements of the century, that Britain has tamed the principle of the H-bomb for peaceful use. This is Apparatus Zeta, a ring-shaped discharge tube surrounded by a huge electromagnet. The tube works like a neon tube, but infinitely hotter. A powerful current passes through heavy hydrogen atoms, fusing them together, as happens in the H-bomb, but under control, while the electromagnet keeps them away from the tube walls like the stream of electrons in your TV set. Mr. Pease on the left runs the physics side. Mr. Carruthers is the designer. Sir John Cockcroft explains.
4: If these developments prove ultimately successful, and it is a long-term project, we should have a quite inexhaustible supply of fuel to provide for man's needs in the future.
2: Tremendous currents of 200,000 amperes and more are needed to operate Zeta for a tiny fraction of a second at a time, but repeated every few seconds. In charge of Zeta's intricate control panel is Mr. Butt, and he has the whole operation under his hands. From the control room, windows show him the apparatus. Liquid nitrogen is used in the process, so cold that it causes water from the atmosphere to condense like fog. It may be many years before this great British achievement reaches the power station stage, but here at Harwell, the first steps have been taken. And this handful of British scientists may have given mankind the key to all the power we shall ever need.

Cape Canaveral, Florida, America's number one rocket base, the huge Atlas Intercontinental guided missile is successfully launched. 90 feet long and weighing 100 tons, the Atlas can be armed with a hydrogen warhead, and it's nicknamed the Beast by its builders. This time, the Beast is setting out on a mere 600-mile trip over the Atlantic, but maximum range tests are planned for later this year. When its full power is unleashed, the Atlas is expected to fly 5,500 miles in about 25 minutes. And thanks to its complex electronic brain, to plant its devastating load accurately in the target area. 80,000 Ismaili Muslims, representing a community of 20 million spread all over the world, gather in a very colorful assembly in the National Stadium at Karachi to install their new leader, the young Aga Khan, 49th Imam of the sect. The ceremonial sword of justice is carried past the watching crowds as the 21-year-old Prince Karim, Aga Khan IV, makes his way to the dais. Alone, he mounts the steps to the throne, a college boy little known to the public, till the surprise decision made by the old Aga Khan made him the spiritual leader of millions. The presentation of the Holy Quran opens the installation ceremony, and as it's handed over, watchers cover their faces. The new Aga Khan puts on the robe worn by his grandfather, and thus symbolically assumes the mantle of authority borne for so long by that much-loved man. In the few months since Karim succeeded to the title, the world has recognized the wisdom of the old Aga's decision to pass over his two sons and nominate a young and progressive leader to this unique office.

Brussels exhibition opens its gates to the world. Its central feature is the atomium, a huge model of an iron molecule, and each 60-foot sphere contains a display of one country's industrial atomic achievements. Leaving his palace to open the exhibition is King Baudouin, the young monarch of Belgium, with his brother, Prince Albert. It's not often that the whole of the Belgian royal family appears together in public, but today, Queen Elizabeth, Baudouin's grandmother, and his stepmother, the Princess Doretti, are here, and the man to whom Baudouin still defers as the head of the family, ex-King Leopold. The 500-acre exhibition, which King Baudouin is opening, is the first world exhibition since the New York one of 1939. Apart from Belgium, 41 countries and 10 international organizations are showing their achievements to the world. The biggest roll call ever. The British section includes everything from a pub to a shop window of British industry. For each country is striving to portray not only its technical progress, but also its way of life. Very appropriate to an exhibition whose theme is peace. An atomic clock, the most accurate kind in the world, is a favorite exhibit, particularly as a meeting place where there's no argument about whose watch is wrong. The Russians are here, of course. The French, too. And for once, the Americans are modest about achievements and concentrate on their way of life. Oriental exhibits provide a charming contrast to the dazzling modernity of most of the fair. For this is, above all, a survey of the civilization of the nuclear age. In the words of King Baudouin, the human race has entered a new era in its history, and the aim of the exhibition is to revive the atmosphere of collaboration and peace.

On the fringe of a Munich airport lies the wreckage of an airliner, still smoldering from a crash in which 21 people were killed. Tragedy enough at any time. But in that plane were a group of young men who were almost the personal friends of millions. Manchester United, the finest soccer team Britain has produced since the war. And 7 of them died in the crash. 10 others, as well as their famous manager, Matt Busby, were injured. Some so seriously that their lives hung in the balance. Busby's babes, as they were affectionately called, were on their way home from Belgrade when the disaster struck. They were on top of the world. Their 3-goal draw with Yugoslavia's Red Star team had put them through to the European Cup semi-finals. They had high hopes of the English FA Cup. Now those hopes are snuffed out, like the lives of 7 of their finest players. At the time of going to press, Matt Busby was fighting for his life. The team secretary, Walter Krickmer, was killed. Manchester, from the moment the news came through, was a city in mourning. Newspapers sold as fast as they could be printed. It was as though every family in a city of 750,000 people had suffered a personal loss, and so indeed they had. At Old Trafford, the saddest football ground in the world, the flags flew at half-mast. And on hundreds of other football grounds, other flags were being dipped in sympathy. For this disaster is perhaps the most tragic single blow British sport has ever suffered. 15 miles down the Thames from London, they're digging the biggest road tunnel to be built in Britain since 1934. And although the whole project is highly mechanized, it's still one of the toughest jobs in the world. Working towards each other deep below the riverbed, shifting thousands of tons of chalk in the process, the Kent and Essex teams have nearly half a mile to go before they link up. Yet in 4 years' time, traffic will be flowing through this mile-long tunnel along a modern roadway. Ventilation towers at each end will keep the tunnel clear of fumes. Air pressure, that's one of the biggest problems. Coming off an underground shift, the men must spend up to an hour and a quarter in a decompression chamber. But they've been working in air, which is nearly 3 times the normal pressure. So, like divers, they must return to normal gradually. Otherwise, air bubbles might form in their blood with dangerous results. Work goes on night and day, so the changeover of shifts is quite a complex business. Why do they have to work in compressed air? Because in the porous chalk below the riverbed, water is constantly seeping through, and only compressed air can keep it out. The pressure must vary with the tide. At high tide, it's 27.25 pounds per square inch above normal, and at low tide, 24. As the conveyors bear away the chalk, the cast iron lining grows segment by segment behind the moving steel shield which keeps close to the face. The tunnel's 28 feet in diameter, and 34,000 tons of this lining will have been put in place by the time it's finished. Chalk from the conveyor is crushed and mixed with water to be pumped to the surface. Mechanization speeds a project which will ease the traffic burden of London's East End. On a London site laid waste by the first £1,000 bomb of the Blitz, the Duke of Edinburgh opens the most modern planetarium in the world and the first in the British Commonwealth. The dumbbell-shaped projector, which with its driving machinery weighs more than 6 tons, throws a crystal-clear picture of the heavens onto the inside of the huge white dome. To give the planets their correct movement, separate projectors rotate in a complex pattern. We can be shown the Southern Cross. For the sky of any part of the world, as seen at any time, past, present, or future, can be conjured up by this wonderful machine. How is this possible without that beautiful typist? It's automation. One girl able to do the work of many, aided by latest auto-typist equipment. Push-button selection of preset sentences, most useful for instructions to salesmen and many other things, is all that's necessary. The almost magic typewriters do the rest. The post office, too, is going in for machines in a big way. Some of them are still being tested to make sure they'll have no teething troubles later on. Prototype models at Southampton perform apparent miracles in arranging letters the right way up for cancelling the stamps. In this machine and some others, postal authorities of several foreign countries are interested. Sorting by hand has reached such a pitch of speed and accuracy that it was long thought that no conceivable machines could be as efficient. But at last one has been devised. Only one man is needed to operate it. He reads the addresses, touches the appropriate location button, and the machine takes over. It's just within the bounds of possibility that a future model will dispense with even the one operator.
the machine can almost guarantee that your income tax demand won't go to the wrong address.

0: crowd takes leave of President Coty on the steps of the Elysee Palace after formally accepting the mission of forming a new government. The president, by insisting on de Gaulle, has sealed the doom of the Fourth Republic. But in Algiers, at least, nobody mourns its passing. Huge crowds celebrate de Gaulle's victory, a victory which would certainly not have happened but for the Algerian revolt. The general wastes no time. As soon as he has been confirmed in office by the National Assembly, he and his cabinet get to work. His ministers include outgoing Premier Pierre Flamelin, Conservative Antoine Pinet, and the socialist leader Guy Mollet. Jubilant demonstrators in the streets of Paris hail the birth of the Fifth Republic, while in the National Assembly, deputies hear their new premier demand the sweeping powers he needs to give it shape. A free hand for 6 months and authority to revise the Constitution. Apprehensive, but seeing no alternative, they surrender. For the old order has dragged France's name in the mud, and only de Gaulle seems capable of changing it. Whether he can reshape French political life without intense civil conflict remains to be seen. But there's certainly stormy weather ahead.
1: Without warning, revolution has swept away the young King Faisal of Iraq and his uncle Crown Prince Abdul Ilah. Iraq becomes number one danger spot. Veteran Premier Nouri es-Said is deposed, he has fled, and the Republican rebels have offered £10,000 for his arrest. The tide of Arab nationalism is again in flood. The king is reported a prisoner, the crown prince is dead, only one thing is certain, the Kremlin is jubilant. Khrushchev was quick to see in Nasser the leader who could weld the Arab world into anti-Western unity. The Baghdad Pact, Middle East bulwark against Soviet expansion, looked increasingly unreliable in spite of vigorous Western encouragement. Faisal, like his cousin Hussein of Jordan, was educated at Harrow, and Britain pinned great hope on these royal fledglings. Some critics say too much hope, and declare that Britain underestimated the changing spirit of the Middle East. Faisal became king of Iraq before he became of age, and on his young shoulders fell the burden of ruling one of the keystones of Middle Eastern defense. No one can question the patriotism and intelligence of these cousins, Faisal and Hussein, but events have moved too fast for them, and unfortunately for Western policy. Britain has given Faisal and his government wholehearted support, but the warmth of a London welcome melts no ice in Cairo or Moscow. Oil-rich Iraq, so vital to the Baghdad Pact, is, temporarily at least, in anti-Western hands. The most dangerous crisis since Nasser's star first rose in the Middle East.

0: At its most important meeting for years, the United Nations General Assembly, Mr. Gromyko, listening intently, heard President Eisenhower protest against Middle East aggression tactics.
1: In most communities, it is illegal to cry fire in a crowded assembly. Should it not be considered serious international misconduct to manufacture a general war scare in an effort to achieve local political aims? Pressures such as these will never be successfully practiced against America. But they do create dangers which could affect each and every one of us. That is why I have asked for the privilege of again addressing you. This world of individual nations is not going to be controlled by any one power or group of powers. This world is not going to be committed to any one ideology. Please believe me when I say that the dream of world domination by one power or of world conformity is an impossible dream. We must then seek with new vigor, new initiative, the path to a peace based on the effective control of armaments, on economic advancement, and on the freedom of all peoples to be ruled by governments of their choice. Only thus can we exercise the full capacity God has given us to enrich the lives of the individual human beings who are our ultimate concern, our responsibility, and our strength. In this memorable task, there lies enough work and enough reward to satisfy the energies and ambitions of all leaders everywhere. Thank you very much for your kind attention.

0: This may look like Texas, but as a matter of fact, it's deep in the heart of Surrey. Only 2 miles outside Guildford, a quiet village called Littleton. But in spite of the thoroughly English atmosphere, they really are drilling for oil. You may be surprised to know that 82,000 tons of crude oil were produced in Britain last year. And with drillings like the Littleton project, oil companies hope to step the figure up to 120,000 tons by 1960. Mr. A.P. Terris, London scientist in charge of the drilling, shows a party of Guildford Royal Grammar School boys round the site. This drill already reaches near 3,000 feet down. Chances of striking oil in any new site are 5 to 1 against, but other useful facts may be learned from the rock brought up by these wicked-looking bits. For example, oil has discovered a new deep coal field. Work at Littleton goes on night and day, for every chance of finding oil in our own country has to be investigated. With the Middle East in turmoil, every ton we can find at home is well worth the effort.
1: Gatwick, the £7 million project which is to take some of the strain off London Airport, is ready for action. Its highly complex control tower ready to handle one airliner every 3 minutes. Gatwick is on the Surrey-Sussex border, 25 miles from London, and it's the first airport in the world to provide access by dual carriageway main road and at the same time a direct rail link to the capital. The Queen and Prince Philip arrive at Gatwick for the inauguration ceremony, which will start its life as Britain's number two airport. After unveiling the plaque, Her Majesty is shown round the terminal, starting with a model of the buildings, and then seeing the passenger facilities which make Gatwick one of the most convenient airports ever built. On the same day, nearby Crawley, both the new town and the old, is honoured by a royal visit. Crawley New Town is not merely close to Gatwick geographically, it is close to it in spirit too. For both were built to relieve overcrowding in one form or another, and both are proud of being the most modern of their kind. The Queen calls at the home of Mr. and Mrs. Hammond and their family, typical of the people who live in Britain's new towns, where a very large proportion of the population are schoolchildren or younger. It won't be long before towns like Crawley are run by men and women who can say, I was born and bred here. Bristol Central Exchange began a telephone revolution and had a royal visit on the same day. A red letter day indeed. The new system is called subscriber trunk dialing. By way of contrast, the Queen saw old-time phones, which you wound to call the operator, and also a picture of a typical exchange, Hoban, of 50 years ago. Here, a Swedish instrument among others of the pioneering age. One model, the carbon transmitter of Black, 1879. A far cry from the latest model, soon available in 7 different colours. Great Britain will eventually be linked by the dial we now use for local calls. The Postmaster General invited Her Majesty to make the first STD call to Edinburgh, and telephone history was made.
2: The Lord Provost of Edinburgh speaking.
3: This is the Queen speaking from Bristol. Good afternoon, Lord Provost.
2: Good afternoon, Your Majesty. May I, with humble duty, offer you the loyal greetings of the citizens of Edinburgh?
3: Thank you. Then would you, Lord Provost, please convey my greetings to them? I'm always interested in any development which brings my people closer together. In a few moments, Bristol subscribers will be able to make trunk calls by merely dialing the right number up to a distance of some 300 miles. In time, the whole United Kingdom will enjoy the advantages of this new service which the Post Office has introduced.
2: May I express my gratitude to Your Majesty for the honour which you have done to me and to Scotland in making the first call in this new service to me.
3: Thank you. Goodbye, Lord Provost.
2: Goodbye, Your Majesty.

0: At the Parliament building in Beirut, the paramount interest was the inauguration of President Shehab. Taking the oath as successor to President Shamoun, he undertook to do everything possible to get foreign troops out of the country and to remove all the grievances that are threatened to bring about civil war. Both promises are easier to make than carry out in the Lebanon. The inauguration over, the new president left Parliament and prepared to return to the palace. Next day, 30 people were killed in riots, indicating that Shehab has quite a task ahead. In silent sorrow, Rome's mourning thousands awaited the last return of Pope Pius XII. To St. Peter's, the very center of Catholicism, the mortal remains of His Holiness were borne from Castel Gandolfo, the place where he died. The cortege passed the Colosseum, where pagan emperors martyred early Christians. Reminders of the turbulent ages when popes sometimes called upon armed defenders marched the Noble Guard and Swiss Guard. In thousands, members of the priesthood and monks of holy orders had poured into Rome from far and wide to pay their last homage to the Holy Father. He was Bishop of Rome, and his body was to rest in St. Peter's, Rome. He was Vicar of Christ, and his Divine Father had summoned from earth the immortal soul of Pius XII. In the Basilica, where he had so often exhorted great congregations to live according to the faith, the pontiff was now taken to lie in state, so that vast numbers who had revered him all their lives might see him ere he was laid to rest. The Holy Father will lie close to the reputed grave of St. Peter. With the death of Pope Pius XII, a great light is extinguished from the earth.
1: The Prodean of the College of Cardinals announced that the new Pope was elected.
2: Cardinale Meroncalli.
1: The balcony was draped with a tapestry bearing the crest of the late Pope Pius. The 3 days of suspense for the Catholic world was ended, and the enormous crowd saw Cardinal Roncalli emerge as Pope John the 23rd. The 76-year-old Patriarch of Venice, now Supreme Pontiff, pronounced the blessing.
3: Et Spiritus Sancti descendat super vos et maniat semper.

Are you among the thousands who could afford the mortgage payments on a house like this, but couldn't find the deposit? Windsor has an answer. Borough Surveyor Robert Harmon and architect John Pook are looking at an estate Windsor has been building to meet just that problem. Attractive houses for sale at cost price, around £2,400, to people on the borough waiting list. A 30-year mortgage at less than £3 a week, and the deposit, £1. The latest type of steel-framed window with an easy-to-clean tiled window ledge. Hot and cold tank side by side, and the hot tank is fitted with that essential of civilized living, a thermostatic immersion heater. Tiled walls in the bathroom, of course, and hot water in the kitchen, whether the immersion heater's on or not. A far cry from this. Yes, this is how Mr. and Mrs. Whittington and their three children have been living, in two crowded rooms. Michael Whittington is a 25-year-old bricklayer, a skilled man. And he and his 22-year-old wife deserve a better home for their growing family. They can afford it if they can find it. But like most young couples, they can't afford hundreds of pounds deposit on a house of their own, and it would be many years before they could save up that much. But they're on Windsor Council waiting list, and they're to be the first to benefit from the new scheme. Lady Lewisham arrives for the ceremony of handing over the first of Windsor's pound-down houses to Mr. and Mrs. Michael Whittington. She hands over the contract and duly receives the pound. No wonder young Mrs. Whittington looks happy. Not that the scheme is confined to couples in their 20s. For example, Mr. and Mrs. Murphy are to be their neighbours. There's been a lot of controversy about this Windsor project, but you'll hear no complaints from the Whittingtons or the Murphys. There may be other ways of finding people homes, but at least this way is working. Soaking June, we called it, and hope for the best in July. But July seems to be challenging June's record. Market Harborough, for example, is considering changing its name to Market Harbour. Gumboot manufacturers and ducks are enjoying themselves, but everyone else is just wondering where the summer's got to. Most worried, of course, are the unfortunate shopkeepers with damageable stock on their hands. And as for farmers, we just daren't quote them without an X certificate. The rest salvage what they can from their waterlogged homes, and the moment water subsides a little, start mopping up. Still, we can always go to the pictures if we don't mind swimming there. The cinema industry pride themselves on carrying on whatever the circumstances. And as long as they've got projector, screen, and circle seats above water, they can manage. The beautiful blue and silver Comet was back at Hatfield, 3,500 miles non-stop from New York. The record in the bag. Time on the flight, 6 hours 16 minutes, was 88 minutes faster than the record set by the Britannia of the Israeli airline. De Havilland test pilot John Cunningham averaged 558 miles an hour. The load carried was equivalent to 76 passengers. Comet 4 went to New York to see if the new silencers would satisfy the regulations of the airport. Frederick Greatorex of Rolls-Royce designed them. BOAC has 19 Comet 4s on order. The question now, will they or the American Boeings be the first jets in Atlantic service?

0: You've only got to look and listen to be quite sure that all these young people have got hemp. They're most definitely with it. This is a high-class joint. But everywhere, the cats have their own little places where they live the gospel that this is the age of the teenager. Youth 1958 with a lingo of its own. What's it got to say for itself?
1: This is us, see? We're today. If you don't dig us, shoot away some square joint to the rest of the creeps. Well, why not stick around and get with it?
0: From that club to Lady Lewisham's a far cry. But wait.
2: Lady Lewisham, what do you think about our teenagers?
3: I think they're splendid. And I'm delighted you've asked me that question, because I sometimes think they get rather a raw deal.
2: Oh, why?
3: I've met very many teenagers up and down the country when I've been travelling around, and I've been always particularly struck by their enthusiasm about everything, by their new ideas. I like the idea that they want to wear gay clothes, and it is in this country ideas that we certainly need. And I think that, after all, one must remember the extraordinary things that one's parents and grandparents did, all their latest crazies, which seem to us just as extraordinary now. I'm always very bored with people who say, oh, young people aren't what they were in my day.
0: Teenagers, guys and dolls, can be trained in a few weeks to earn £8 or £10 a week. The shops know it, so every town has a store with teenage departments, thriving on giving the young people the fashions they demand, distinctive teenage fashions. All this is within bounds. To find the dress revolutionaries, you have to seek the neighborhood of those joints again. And if the get-up seems to border on the outlandish, why not look on them as the beginnings of something new? One result may be that males will at last throw off the tyranny of the drab lounge suit. With the other sex, anything's possible. The gramophone industry cashes in on the well-off teenagers to some tune. 80% of the disc output is bought by the youngsters. That's 50 million records a year in Britain alone. All industry knows that to please the teenagers is the golden way to big dividends.

Russia's gas turbine car, the Rover Jet 1, drives on its last journey to the Science Museum in South Kensington, where it will remain on show to the public among other historic cars. The keys are handed to Dr. Morrison Scott, director of the museum. Jet 1 is an experimental car, and some of its controls look complicated, but in fact, it's a two-pedal job and extremely easy to drive. It may be some years before gas turbine cars are on sale to the public, but the Rover Jet 1 has already solved many of the problems which will bring nearer the day when the petrol pump gives way to the paraffin pump. Jet 1 has already proved itself in action on the Jabiko motorway in Belgium, where this revolutionary car with a 200 horsepower engine established the world's first gas turbine automobile records in 1952. 95.6 miles an hour for the standing mile and 151.9 for the flying mile. And in the jet car field, that gives Britain a flying start. People in weather that's more like summer than spring pack Wembley Stadium to watch the biggest game of the year, Bolton Wanderers in the dark shorts battling with Manchester United for the FA Cup. On the perfect turf, the teams line up for presentation to the Duke of Edinburgh. Matt Lofthouse presents the Wanderers, and then under the eyes of Matt Busby himself, United skipper Bill Fowkes presents the team which, after the Munich tragedy, very few people expected to reach the final. United kick off, with the sun but against the wind. Little Ernie Taylor dribbles away and passes, but the ball goes loose. Bolton right back Roy Hartle clears, and Ray Parry passes it on. Goalie Harry Gregg jumps and nearly loses it. Bolton winger Douglas Holden kicks upfield. Parry heads and Gregg misses, but sends it for a corner, a near one there. Holden takes it, it's headed out, and Ray Parry brings it back. He centres, but Stan Crowther's there. He clears, but Edwards returns it, and Lofthouse runs in for a lightning goal. United are soon sweeping back to worry him again, but nothing seems able to pierce that Bolton defence. Back and half-backs work smoothly together, and the Manchester attacks break against them like waves against a rock. And time and again, defence turns into attack, but Harry Gregg's found his form and holds them off. So the second half starts with Bolton still only one up, but pressing hard and giving Gregg little peace. The Wanderers' experience is telling over United's enthusiasm, and Manchester seem to be finding it difficult to work as a team. Brilliant individual efforts peter out through lack of support. But the Bolton defence holds. The Manchester end again with Bolton moving in fast. Dennis Stephen shoots, Gregg parries, but Nat Lofthouse charges in, and there's Bolton's second goal. Only seconds to go, and Bolton...

0: Hamilton, short of victory, stage a final offensive, which very nearly makes it 3-0. But there's the whistle, and Bolton Wanderers have scored the fourth cup victory of their history. It's a proud Nat Lofthouse who receives the precious trophy from Prince Philip. For not only has Nat skippered the winning team, but he scored both goals himself. Still, he'd be the first to admit that it was brilliant teamwork that did it. And as for United, runners-up for the second consecutive year, hard luck, but it was a gallant fight.
1: And that's how it was in 1958. The news clips were courtesy of British Pathé News and Telstar, and I've enjoyed your company today. Take care of yourselves till we meet again.

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2: 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Then I was offered a place to stay with Gloucestershire Night Stop. I stayed with a couple just outside Cheltenham. They were really friendly, I had a room of my own, and they gave me a really big meal. 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
1: What is a heart attack? 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If you ever think you are having a heart attack, call 999 immediately. 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
1: Every year, over 300,000 people are diagnosed with cancer in the UK, facing many challenges, including exhausting treatments and difficult emotions. These challenges affect not only those with cancer, but their family and friends too. Maggie's is there for anyone living with or affected by cancer, offering an evidence-based programme of support that has been shown to strengthen physical and emotional well-being. Built alongside Cheltenham General Hospital, our centre is an uplifting place with qualified professional staff on hand to offer the support people need. Practical advice about cancer, its treatments, welfare benefits, blue badge applications, bereavement and emotional support. A friendly place to meet other people in a similar situation. Since 2000, our work has been commended by the NHS Cancer Plan, NICE and the Cancer Reform Strategy. 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Alternatively, we can be contacted on 01242 250 611. Here's our number again, 01242 250 611. Maggie's, offering free practical, emotional and social support to people living with or affected by cancer.

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1: Norovirus is the most common cause of stomach bugs and can affect people of any age. Recognising the condition and taking action to prevent its spread is very important. The symptoms of a norovirus infection begin around 12 to 72 hours after you pick up the infection. Symptoms usually last for 12 to 60 hours, but sometimes longer. You may start to feel sick, and this is often followed by vomiting. Many patients will also get watery diarrhea, and some people will have flu-like symptoms. It is very infectious and is easily spread from person to person, and more likely to spread where people are in close proximity. Public places like hospitals and care homes are susceptible to outbreaks of norovirus and may result in ward closures and restricted visiting to help reduce the spread of infection. Do not visit people in hospitals or care homes until 72 hours after your symptoms have gone, and do not visit if you have been in contact with anyone in the last 3 days who has diarrhea or vomiting.
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1: 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You'll have 2 half-hour sessions a week in a local library, community centre or cafe that's easy for you both to get to. Following a tried and tested reading programme, you'll work at your own pace, always keeping in mind whatever your end goal may be. 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
1: I want to tell you about sepsis. Sepsis is a life-threatening condition. Last year, it killed 48,000 people in the UK. It can lead to shock, multiple organ failure, and even death if not recognised and treated promptly. There is no single sign or diagnostic test, and sepsis is indiscriminate. While it primarily affects very young children, older adults, and people with underlying health conditions, it can sometimes be triggered in those who are otherwise fit and healthy. Sepsis always starts with an infection, such as a chest or urinary tract infection. It is not known why some people develop sepsis in response to these common infections, whereas others don't. How do you spot sepsis in adults? They could have slurred speech or confusion, have extreme shivering or muscle pain, do not pass urine for a whole day, have severe breath.

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If you or another adult develop any of these signs, it is important to seek urgent medical attention. If you are worried about an infection, call 111 or contact your GP. 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
1: As much as you're getting the best care here at hospital, we know that really, home is where the heart is and where you'd like to be. 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
1: If you notice blood in your pee, don't ignore it. 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Chances are it's nothing serious, but it could be an early sign of kidney or bladder cancer. 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
1: You were there, with every breath I needed to take. 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But where are you now? You've drained from my face. 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NHS blood donation.

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2: Yeah, everybody thinks Carol smiles. 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
1: I'm sorry, Mr. Lineker. 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Bang. Your world collapses. You think, is that it? Is that the end? How can we help? Can anybody help? 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We just took it for granted it was there.
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1: 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Here are those numbers again. Tewkesbury 291743 or Gloucester 726 666. The British Red Cross. The power of kindness.
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1: 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Every Monday, Charlie's can be found at the Butterfly Garden in Bam Furlong Road, Cheltenham. On the second Monday of the month, we have our bereavement group in Gloucester, and we have monthly groups in Lydney and Littledean. For more information, please check our website, charlies.org.uk, or contact us on 01452 939 000. Here's that number again, 01452 939 000. 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
2: 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Here's that number again, 0300 422 3231. You can also visit one of our offices at Cheltenham General Hospital or Gloucestershire Royal Hospital. They're open Monday to Friday from 9 in the morning to 5 in the afternoon. The Cheltenham and Gloucester Hospitals Charity, making hospital life better for everyone you know and love.

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1: Hello, I'm Mick Brunt. Just over a year ago, my normal day was interrupted when I had a cardiac arrest. My heart stopped beating. If it wasn't for the quick work of a member of the public and the rapid response team, I would not be here today to tell you my story. I was rushed to hospital, had a stent put in that day, and open heart surgery 2 weeks later.
2: Cheltenham Heart to Heart is an organisation linked with the British Heart Foundation that runs groups to help people with heart conditions rebuild a healthy lifestyle. Our classes are run by qualified instructors on various days of the week in several locations across Cheltenham.
1: 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There's always time for a chat and we have fun.
2: If you think that Cheltenham Heart to Heart might be something of interest to you, just speak to your cardiac rehab nurse or call Trish on 079 56 46 6617. That number again, 079 56 46 6617.
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4: Now there's a land so far away that nobody's ever been there, not even us. And in this land, everything is upside down, inside out. In other words, the other way round.

The station, standing all alone. He's got a battered old suitcase and a ragged coat on. A cold wind is blowing, got no shelter from the rain, and he swears that he's never coming back again. Never coming back, never coming back, coming back, never coming back, never coming back, coming back, coming back. Nobody sees him in the cover of the night. Puts his hand in his pocket and he fumbles for a light. Cigarette that helps to ease the pain, and he swears that he's never coming back.

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Long for the time when this feeling will be gone. A new life at the beginning with the coming of the train. And he swears that he's never coming back again.

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3: 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And I'll repeat that number again, 01594 812 505. 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
1: 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There is also a separate group for wives and partners, which meets on a Wednesday evening later in the month. To find out all about us, visit our website or visit our Facebook page. 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Remember, you are not alone. 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

the NHS to the test, the Friends and Family Test. 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

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Here's that number again, 0300 111 9000. 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
1: My dad told me to leave, and I didn't know where to go. I spent one night just walking around the streets, not daring to stop anywhere to try and sleep. By the morning, I was really tired and hungry. Then I was offered a place to stay with Gloucestershire Night Stop. I stayed with a couple just outside Cheltenham. They were really friendly, I had a room of my own, and they gave me a really big meal. 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
1: What is a heart attack? 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

The Sultans of Swing started the show this week. A classic from Dire Straits. It was reimagined in a country style. And that's what the programme's all about tonight. Yes, I'm going to take you through a journey through some good classic songs that have all been reimagined into a country style. And I tell you what, I have a few that you will say, well, I've never heard that one before. My next track it tells the story of a free-spirited cowgirl who steals every beat the moment she walks onto the dance floor, with a catchy chorus, authentic Western vibe, and feels good energy. The song is perfect for those who love line dancing.

Angelina. I'll tell you what, I played at a country a function many, many years ago, and I tell you what, it was absolutely great. But my favourite country artist, lady-wise, is it's got to be Dolly Parton. So let's pay tribute to Jolene, the iconic song written by Dolly Parton, given it a southern rock twist, full of highway energy, groove and live attitude. 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

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How about Marlena? Three girls in a row, and Marlena is an energetic country pop dance anthem filled with catchy melodies, vibrant fiddle solos, stomping boots, and the feel-good party song that instantly makes listeners want to dance.

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1: And I'm Phil Gay. Welcome to Sunday Live. Had a week end off last weekend. Thoroughly enjoyed it. And I'm back in fighting fit. And tonight it's all about Southern Country. Yes, with the banjo, the fiddle, the pedal steel guitar and everything like that. We're going through some of the old classics. But I thought I'd throw this one in tonight just for a good mix to the pot. It's called Midnight Hip Sway, a mix of modern country vibes with honky tonk rhythm, a neon bar atmosphere, and irresistible dance grooves that will make you or make everyone move their feet from the catchy guitar riffs to boot stomping beats. This song is made for country lovers and country dance party.

Midnight Hip Sway. What a cracker of a song. Let's do an ultimate anthem to Sweet Caroline by Neil Diamond. Classic with

by Neil Diamond. Love it. I love that song. So I thought I'd share it with you tonight on the Sunday Live show. Yes, Sunday Live is where I will turn up and play a different genre. Let's put it that way. Maybe 2 weeks of country, maybe some soul, maybe some blues. You never know what I'm going to play until the Sunday Live is on air. Bill, Mary, Doreen and Michelle, they're listening. No, always listens on a Friday, I was going to say, on a Sunday, and they're loving the music tonight. They say it's completely different to what I normally do, because I am a bit of a soul man, you know, and I do like the soul blues and, you know, jazz blues and all that stuff. I do like that stuff. But then again, being a radio presenter, you have to like all types of music. I do draw a line at some types of music. And, I've just had another message on my WhatsApp. It's from Paul and Tracy, and they're in Gloucester. And never heard you before. You're playing some really good music. Oh, thank you very much. And I hope you're all, if you're in hospital and you're laid in bed and you're having you're having a little jig in bed or listening and thinking, oh, yes, I remember that song. Well, you should remember this next one, All I Have to Do is Dream. It's a timeless classic, originally performed by the Everly Brothers, known for its beautiful harmonies and romantic simplicity. Now, this song has become one of the most beloved tracks in early rock and country influence music. And this cover I'm going to play you is created with deep respect and appreciation for the original artists and their legacy.

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To you, the patients of Gloucestershire Royal and Cheltenham General Hospitals. 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

cover of Dream Lover, The Timeless Romantic by Bobby Darin. You're listening to me, Phil Kay. And this is Sunday Live, where I pick a genre, and nobody knows until I get to the studio on a Sunday, and I start playing the music. That's great tracks that we've had in a row, but I'm going to play you one more. You'll enjoy this timeless classic country cover of O'Carroll, a legendary oldie song covered in a relaxing acoustic country style. This version brings warm vocals, soft acoustic guitar, and a nostalgic country vibe. Perfect for fans of the classic songs and timeless music.

Oh, Carol, what a lovely, lovely song. I was going through my record library the other day, and when I decided I was going to do a country style program, and I came across this track by U2 in a country style version. Now, this version transformed the legendary song of With or Without You into a relaxing acoustic country performance inspired by quiet back roads and golden sunsets and a deep emotional storytelling. See what you think of this.

that. I just love that track. I should be playing a lot more in the future. You Too and Without, With or Without You. Well, it's not You Too, it's just written by You Too. And somebody came out with a country style cover for it, and I think it's absolutely wonderful. And that leaves me greatly slides into the next track. Wonderful Tonight. Enjoy the timeless classic country cover of A Wonderful Tonight, a beautiful romantic song originally by Eric Clapton, and it's been reimagined in a soft acoustic country style. This version features warm vocals, gentle acoustic guitar, and peaceful country vibes. And I tell you what, it's perfect for relaxing and having those romantic moments.

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I'll start again. Creedence Clearwater Revival, yes. I'm going to leave you with

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This is the Sunday Northern Soul Session. From now until 9 o'clock, we have lots to get through tonight. So, how are we going to do about it? Well, we may start with that cracking track from a gentleman that we all know. Yes, Dobby Gray, the In Crowd.

0: The In Crowd WK is a classic from 1964, pop and soul song written by Billy Page and originally recorded by Adobe Gray, celebrating mid-1960s youth culture, style and popular dances. The track features two highly famous, distinctive, unique versions that have become massive chart hits on both sides of the Atlantic. You're listening to me, Phil Kay, and if you just joined me, welcome. It's the Sunday Northern Soul Sessions now until 9 o'clock.
1: Oh, yeah.
0: This is a group called The Dells.

originally cut during the cold afternoon studio session in Chicago on 28th of February 1966. The track was released as a single via the Chess Records imprint and Cadet Records in December 1966. It was later included on their acclaimed 1968 studio album that was run for cover by the group called The Dells. This is Betty Everett. Back to 64.

Getting Mighty Created, a classic soul song written by Van McCoy and famously recorded by Betty Everett in 1964. The track is beloved staple of the UK's Northern Soul scene, celebrated for its driving up-tempo rhythm and Everett's powerful vocals. You're listening to me, Phil Kay, and this is the Sunday Northern Soul Session on Cotswold Hotspur Radio.

Have More Time by Marvin Smith, and it was released in 1966. It was originally released on the Brunswick label as a B-side, or what they call a flip side, to his solo hit single Time Stopped. And if you've just joined me, where have you been? Because we've had some good tracks. And what we got coming up in the show? We have our ka-ching moment later on, where I pick three pieces of music from my music collection, and I give you the original label and the current value, minus give or take 10% either way. And also I'll tell you about the Wootton Hall on January on June the 20th. That's the disco night. So yeah, you're listening to me, Fouquet, and plenty more tracks for that to come, like this one.

Desiree. Yeah, there's two spellings of Desiree. The one on the record label is Deserie, but there has been some record labels with it's spelt Desiree. Two E's at the end, and it was a 1957 doo-wop single, and it was recorded by the group The Charts. It stands as their most defining hit, reaching number 3 on the Billboard R&B charts, and become a staple of doo-wop compilation

Lindell from 1968, Bring Your Love Back to Me. Classic Stax record released with all that yearning and everything. Yes.

No need to tell you what that is called. That's Enough, a classic R&B and soul single recorded by the American singer Roscoe Robinson. Often spelt his name with R-O-S-K-C-O. They left the E off, and first released in 65 on his own Jerry Records label, and later picked up by Wand Records in 1966. The song became a top 10 R&B hit. It remains highly celebrated as a prominent dance floor anthem within the Northern Soul scene in the UK. You're listening to me, Phil Kay, and I need some JJ Barnes. This is Sweet Sherry from 1969. Yeah.

Sweet Sherry, celebrated 1969 crossover soul masterpiece recorded by the Detroit rhythm and blues artist J.J. Barnes, highly regarded as a definitive Northern Soul anthem. The track became a legendary staple at the iconic British soul venues like Blackpool, Mecca, and the Wigan Casino.

0: baby.
1: Let's go, baby, where the action is. It's a classic R&B track by Robert Parker and not Robert Palmer. Because I've just had somebody message me in and said, is it Robert Palmer? No, it's not. It's Robert Parker and not Robert Palmer. And it was originally released as the energetic, danceable B-side of Robert Parker's signature vinyl single, Barefooting.

Thumb a Ride, a classic Northern Soul track by Earl Wright and his orchestra. It became a highly sought-after anthem in the British Northern Soul scene during the 1970s and played frequently at the famous venues like the Wigan Casino and the Golden Torch. And I'll tell you what, there's a lot of Earls around the Northern Soul scene, like this one from the Earl Van Dyke and the Soul Brothers, All of You. That was a 65 upbeat instrumental track regarded, or it was recorded, and the legendary keyboardist for Motown's house band, the Funk Brothers, Van Dyke, shines on this organ-driven cut that was adapted from the vocal track, Lucky, Lucky Me.

The Girl Across the Street, a highly celebrated 1968 Northern Soul classic recorded by the American soul singer Moses Smith and released originally on Dion Records. The track has become a legendary floor among vinyl collectors and soul enthusiasts.

from 1967. The girls are out to get you by the Fascinations. You're listening to me, Phil Kay, and if you've just joined us, where have you been? You've missed some cracking tracks. I just don't play run-of-the-mill music. I delve deep into my music collection, and I play some of the stuff that you don't hear very often. Like this one from Otis Smith, Let Her Go.

Let Her Go by Otis Smith. It's a definitive 1970s Northern Soul classic, originally released as a 7-inch single on Perception Records, revered by rare soul collectors worldwide. This high energy driving R&B track became a legendary monster oldie on the dance floors of the Wigan Casino. You're listening to me, Phil Kay, and I've just had a message to say thank you very much for the music so far. Absolutely brilliant. Never heard a lot of these, but I'm loving every one of them. So if you want to get in touch with me, 07387442767. That's my WhatsApp. So it's 07387442767. Just drop me a message, and if you've got one record played, I'll see if I've got it on my playlist, and if we're not, we may find it somewhere around this building.

Open the door to your heart. It's only Daryl Banks. It's one of the most expensive records, and it's a classic Northern Soul track. And you have an excellent taste if you say that is a good record. It's widely considered one of the finest soul releases to ever come out of Detroit, and I can tell you they are not wrong at all.

It's the time where I pick three pieces of music from my record collection, and I tell you what the original label is, and the current value, give or take 10% either way. So this week we start off with Channel 3, The Sweetest Thing. Male Harmony leads the song down to a Windy City road, never once stopping at a 7-Eleven for a pit stop. 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

the sweetest thing on the original label of Dakar, and current value £150, and if it's give or take 10% either way. Oh, that's a good track. I like that one. And my next one is from Dean Courtney, I'll Always Need You. 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Hello, another message coming in. Major labels have the budgeted to record, well, manufacture and distribute their products to maximum effects. But why, oh why, did they not do the full Monty on this slab of excitement from '67?

A nipper looks as being used on the RCA label, as we do about the lack of success of this gem. And Dean Courtney is also a recent visitor to the UK, as per usual, totally gobsmacked at his notoriety.

Lou Johnson, and Unsatisfied. It wasn't the one I was going to play, but it's a good record, no matter what they say. This is the one I was going to play.

Always Need You, Dean Courtney. And the original label is RCA Victor. And the current value, £200 if you can find an RCA Victor label a song. And my last of my three is from Bobby Smith, Walk On Into My Heart. It's on the original label of American Hearts and American Arts, should I say, A-R-T-S, not H-E-A-R-T-S. It's A-R-T-S, American Hearts. And the current value, £75. Give or take 10% either way. Now, this disc, it strolled into Stafford, becoming one of their first monster sounds, even after generating a look-alike reissue that caught many collectors out. Yes, be very careful. And Bobby was originally part of a girl group called Bobby and the Dream. So this is Bobby Smith, and this is called Walk Into My Heart.

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1: Keeping the faith. 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

Helpless, classic 1966 soul song recorded by American singer Kim Weston for Motown Records. It was written and produced by the legendary Motown writing trio Holland Dozier and Holland. And if you've just joined him, where have you been? I tell you what, there's been some fantastic records tonight and out of my collection. And this next one is there's no means least a great track. It's called In the Long Run.

highly celebrated northern soul track recorded by American singer-songwriter Curtis Blandon and released in 72. Despite its lack of initial chart success, In the Long Run became a perennial dance floor anthem within the northern soul scene. Its heavy driving beats and emotional vocal performance made it a staple at famous soul all-nighters.

Sweet Darling, and by Jimmy Soul Clark. Now, on the original 1967 Soul Hawk vinyl presses, his first name was famously misspelled as Jimmy, as in J-I-M-M-E-Y, as not as J-I-M-M-Y, Jimmy. So you've got an extra E. So if you've got an album or a single with Jimmy spelled J-I-M-M-E-Y, you've got a one that is worth a few bob, I must

Hit and Run, Rosa Batista, 1966, Northern Soul track performed by the R&B singer. The song is highly celebrated within the Northern Soul scene for its fast-paced and danceable rhythm and dramatic vocals delivery.

Lenny Curtis, Nothing Can Help You Now. You're listening to me, Phil Kay, and this is the Northern Soul Session on Cotswold Hospital Radio. And wow, time is ticking away. 2 hours ago I started this, and it's just whizzing past. It's all the good tracks that's being played, like this one, One in a Million, from the lady.

Brown, One in a Million, classic 1966 R&B and Northern Soul song, originally released as a 7-inch single on Wand Records, with the B-side Anything You Do Is Alright. The track celebrated for its joyful Motown-style tempo production and driving string arrangements.

it's all about what's on. I've only got one thing, and that's the Motown Classic Soul and Disco Classics and Saturday the 20th of June, and it's at the Wootton Hall Club at 7:30 till half past midnight. That's in Barnwood Road. DJs on the night, Sammy D, Mike Eskins, Rich Brown, Little Ian. £8 on the door, or advance tickets on the contact information below. And the telephone number is 077-390-13616. Give her that phone number again, 077-390-13616.

the 19th is the Christmas party this year. So the Motown Classics, Soul and Disco Classics, the 20th of June, and Wootton Hall Club, South Past 7 until half past midnight. DJs on the night, Sammy D, Mike Eskins, Rich Brown, Little Ian, £8 on the door. And if you need advance tickets, 077-390-13616. That's 077-390-13616. That's all we've got on the What's On this week. If you have a venue or a function to do with music regarding soul or northern soul, get in touch and I will endeavour to put it over the air for you. My number on WhatsApp is 07387 442 767.

One of my favourite tracks from JJ Barnes, Sweet Honey Baby. Well, it's near time for my 3 to 4 9. We will go up to that with this one on the real side.

Larry Saunders, and on the real side, well, it's that time of the evening where I have to do this. Yes, let's start with Toby Legend and A Time of Atchabar.

0: Dean Parrish, and I'm on my way. Well, I will be after this record, long after tonight is over, from Jimmy Radcliffe.
1: For the first time, I have learned what my lips are for. And darling, now that I've kissed you, I am crazy.

Well, long after tonight is over, what, 3 years, 3 hours ago, I came into the studio and started playing Southern Country music, and then we went on to do 2 hours of Northern Soul. Can I say thanks very much for everybody who sent in some lovely messages tonight, and I hope to be here again next week. Well, I will be here again next week, same time, 6 o'clock, with a different genre, I'm afraid. It could be something a bit soul, but it's not country. We've done country, we've done a bit of reggae the other week, so yeah, it could be country, it could be some love songs, you never know, but I don't know until Wednesday, and I think about it from Monday to Wednesday, and then I go hell for leather and get it all sorted for Sunday morning, and then I just

We will get back to you to see if you want to come into the studio and see what how we do it at a hospital radio station. So, from me, Phil Kay, all I'm going to say is a good night and keep the faith. And hopefully, I'll see you next week. Ta-da!

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1: 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These challenges affect not only those with cancer, but their family and friends too. Maggie's is there for anyone living with or affected by cancer, offering an evidence-based programme of support that has been shown to strengthen physical and emotional well-being. Built alongside Cheltenham General Hospital, our centre is an uplifting place with qualified professional staff on hand to offer the support people need. 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Here's our number again, 01242 250 611. Maggie's, offering free practical, emotional and social support to people living with or affected by cancer.

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1: Norovirus is the most common cause of stomach bugs and can affect people of any age. Recognising the condition and taking action to prevent its spread is very important. The symptoms of a norovirus infection begin around 12 to 72 hours after you pick up the infection. Symptoms usually last for 12 to 60 hours, but sometimes longer. You may start to feel sick, and this is often followed by vomiting. Many patients will also get watery diarrhea, and some people will have flu-like symptoms. It is very infectious and is easily spread from person to person, and more likely to spread where people are in close proximity. Public places like hospitals and care homes are susceptible to outbreaks of norovirus and may result in ward closures and restricted visiting to help reduce the spread of infection. Do not visit people in hospitals or care homes until 72 hours after your symptoms have gone, and do not visit if you have been in contact with anyone in the last 3 days who has diarrhea or vomiting.

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1: I want to tell you about sepsis. Sepsis is a life-threatening condition. Last year, it killed 48,000 people in the UK. It can lead to shock, multiple organ failure, and even death if not recognised and treated promptly. There is no single sign or diagnostic test, and sepsis is indiscriminate. While it primarily affects very young children, older adults, and people with underlying health conditions, it can sometimes be triggered in those who are otherwise fit and healthy. Sepsis always starts with an infection, such as a chest or urinary tract infection. It is not known why some people develop sepsis in response to these common infections, whereas others don't. How do you spot sepsis in adults? 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They feel like they are going to die. 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
1: 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Why wait? Don't miss out. 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
1: At the moment, I just appreciate every single minute I get with my dad. Dementia's affected me massively. It's obviously affecting my dad, and it could affect my daughter in the future. It's heartbreaking. I can't accept that that's going to be a reality for my daughter. I want her to have a future that's dementia-free. That's why I'm leaving a gift in my will to Alzheimer's Society.
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Opening the show today, we had the Royal Liverpool Philharmonic Orchestra and the intermezzo from Mascagni's Cavalleria Rusticana. Later in the programme, we'll have contributions from Ruth Palmer, Jonathan Ander Charlotte and Joe McKeldry. But first, our featured composer, William Walton. Born in Lancashire and studied at Christ Church, Oxford, then sponsored by the author Edith Sitwell, who provided him with a home and a cultural education. Our first selection was written for the coronation of Edward VIII, who subsequently abdicated, but luckily it came in handy for the coronation of George VI. He took the title from William Dunbar's poem In Honour of the City of London, the quote being, "In beauty bearing the crown imperial."

Our second selection, Spitfire Prelude and Fugue, from the film The First of the Few, in 1942. 2 years later, he composed the score for the film Henry V with Laurence Olivier, which was arranged for orchestra by Muir Mathieson in 1963, and performed here by the BBC Film Orchestra.

the BBC Film Orchestra with William Walton's Henry V Suite. We started our featured composer selection with a track played at the 1937 coronation, and we end with a piece from the 1953 coronation for Queen Elizabeth, and influenced largely by Elgar's Pomp and Circumstance Marches Numbers 1 and 4. This is Orb and Scepter.

0: The English Northern Philharmonic with Auburn Scepter, completing our feature on William Walton.
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Ruth Palmer graduated from the Royal Academy of Music in 2000 with first-class honours, the Roth Prize for the Best Violin Final Recital, and the Leslie Alexander Award for Excellence. In 2007, she was named Young Classical Performer of the Year at the Classical Brits. And she performs for us today the Partita for Violin No. 2.

Johann Sebastian Bach's Partita for Violin No. 2, performed by Ruth Palmer from the CD Hidden Acoustics. It must have been more than a little disappointing to have been beaten in the final of Britain's Got Talent by a performing dog. But being offered a £1 million record deal by Simon Cowell must have softened the blow somewhat. For this is what happened to Jonathan and Charlotte, an unknown pair from Chigwell in Essex, who have subsequently released a CD called Together, from which we take the track Canto della Terra.

Jonathan and Charlotte and Canto della Terra, originally written for Andrea Bocelli and sung as a duet by Cheryl Baker and the X Factor winner Joe McElderry on the second series of Pop Star to Opera Star, and later recorded as a solo track for his second album Classic after winning the show. We take another track from that CD as the South Shields-born singer performs Va Pensiero.

Joe McElderry and Verdi's Va Pensiero, also known as the Chorus of the Hebrew Slaves. You've been listening to the best of British classical music with me, Peter Grogan, and I've enjoyed your company today and look forward to you joining me again. And I'll leave you with the Halle Orchestra and Sibelius's Karelia Suite.